0: We couldn't find Weber. And then about 4 days later, Carl woke me up.
1: Ed, get up. Get up.
2: What's the matter?
1: The animals. The test animals. They're insisting. They're turning into cocoons or chrysalis or something.
2: What?
1: All of the test animals, the guinea pigs, the dogs, they're turning into white fungus balls.
0: Carl, the ball we found out in the field.
1: Weber. Max Weber. It's got to be.
0: We had some trouble finding the place because the land was so flat and featureless. We finally located it just as dusk was setting in.
1: It split.
0: Looks like an egg after a chicken's been hatched. Carl?
2: Well, what do you think?
1: Look inside. There are two halves of that cocoon. Look at the marks. You can see what it is now.
2: Ed, you're the only one who had the chance. I think you should leave right now. Get back to the center and tell them. You've got your diet kit. You can make it. No wonder there are just the critters here. Take one drink of water. Chew a single grass stem. Take one bite of critter. Do any one of those things and you turn into one of them. Listen, Ed. You take your diet kit and notes and get out of here.
0: But I can't run out on you.
2: Forget us. We're not human anymore. You must not stay. If you do, in a day or two, a critter will come in and drop dead for you. And you'll go crazy all the way back home, wondering which one of us it was.
0: I walked slowly over to the ship and I stood at the foot of the ladder, holding the notes and the diet kit against my chest. I thought of all the things we'd been through together. The crew, how they'd always kidded me about the diet kit. I thought of almost 10 years eating that awful goo, and that I could never eat like a normal human because of my ulcerated stomach. Maybe they were the lucky ones, I told myself. If a man got turned into a critter, he'd probably come out with a whole stomach and never worry about how much or what he ate. The critters never ate anything except the grass. But maybe, I thought, that grass tasted just as good to them as steak or a pumpkin pie would taste to me. So I stood there for a while and I thought about it.
1: Ed, what are you doing back here?
0: Carl, I just took that diet kit and threw it out into the waste disposal unit.
1: What are you talking about?
0: My friend, I am very hungry. What have you got for supper?

0: Fred Collins speaking. And I'll have another word for you about X-1 in a moment.
1: Hi, this is Walter O'Keefe. You know, they say there's nothing new under the sun, and maybe that's true. But there is something new under the moon, and that's Nightline. In Nightline, we think we found the way to use the intimacy as well as the lightning-fast maneuverability of radio in an hour-and-a-half package of high-voltage, different entertainment. 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
1: Autolite and its 98,000 dealers bring you Mr. Jeff Alexander. I'm sorry, Mr. Jeff Chandler, in tonight's presentation of
2: Suspense. Tonight, with song and story, Autolite tells a classic tale of love and death. My True Love's Hair, our star, Mr. Jeff Chandler.
1: Well, Mr. McSorley, doing a crossword puzzle?
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0: What do you want here?
1: Are you Mr. Genoett?
0: I am.
1: I am John Harvison of the ship Sumatra Belle.
0: You are a sailor, and idleness has festered in you. Oh, you've wandered to our island. You saw the girl outside my house.
1: No, not for...
0: I watched how you looked at her, looked at Rachel.
1: It is not why I came to you, Mr. Genoett.
0: Then for what?
1: Mr. Darren asked that when I was on Suva, I call upon you and Mrs. Genoett.
0: Come in, then. Mrs. Genoett.
2: Yes? What is it?
0: Come in here, Mrs. Genoett. There is a man who has word of Mr. Darren in Philadelphia. This is John Harvison of the ship Sumatra Belle.
1: Mrs. Genoett.
2: And you have brought us word of Mr. Darren?
1: Yes.
2: Please sit down, Mr. Harvison.
1: Thank you.
2: Mr. Genoett?
0: Yes?
2: Call Rachel. Say to her to bring tea.
3: Rachel! Rachel!
2: And Mr. Darren is well, Mr. Harvison?
1: Quite well. And his wife and child, too. He told me to tell you this. And to tell you he is troubled.
2: Oh?
1: He's not had word of you or Mr. Genoett in a year now. Not a letter, not a...
2: Mr. Genoett's position on Suva in the Office of Administration, it leaves him little time.
1: But...
2: It leaves him little time. And for me also. Little time to indulge the past and memories and lost friendships. On Suva, we live for the present, Mr. Harbison. The past flows away on our seas. We... How long will you be on Suva?
1: 3 days. We take cargo here and then...
2: You were saying, Mr. Harvison?
1: 3 days. Then I will be gone.
2: Do that, Mr. Harvison. For if you do not...
1: What? What if I do not?
2: You may serve the tea, Rachel.
1: Thank you.
2: Thank you, Rachel.
1: What if I do not go from here, Mrs. Genoett? Your tone was strange, Mrs. Genoett. What was...
2: Come here, Rachel. Lean to me, Rachel. This is Rachel. This her hair. This her face. These her lips. This her throat. And you have looked on them. And they are of evil. And of death. Mr. Harvison, your tea grows cold.
1: She stood like a child. Rachel stood and let thin and pale fingers of Mrs. Genoett trail across the pureness of her face. Let Mrs. Genoett take the scarlet blossom from her hair and crush it against her mouth. And Rachel tasted of it and all the while looked at me and then left us.

And I had of the tea, and there was little talk. I made farewell to Mr. and Mrs. Genovet. Back to the Sumatra Belle, then, to perform the duties of midshipman in officer's training for the merchant fleet. The paperwork that at the end of voyage would give me first mate's rating. And from the island, a soft wind laden with jasmine and wild palm. And on the seas of Fiji, it was night. Night that lay in hollows and great cups of coral reef and spilled now into the seas, against the ship and against the island. And I must find her. I must go to her.

0: was curve of wild palm against copper sky? Where was lagoon deep and stilled in crystal lava of volcano?
1: He would come. I knew.
0: In this place of the island was Rachel.
1: Close. Bring thee close to me, John Harbison. So, close to me, and sit with me. And watch thee how to set petals to sail upon the lagoon. See?
0: Rachel.
1: And watch thee the small flames of moon, how they kindle the still waters. And on my hair?
0: Black.
1: The fingers of thee are gentle, John Harbison.
0: Rachel.
1: Yes?
0: Were you always called so? Always Rachel?
1: No.
0: Tell me your island name.
1: I have forgotten. When I was a child, they took me to a school. There I lived. There I was called Rachel.
0: And this manner of speech, you learned it at the school?
1: I would speak to thee in what manner you wish. Thee would wish island words?
0: Yes.
1: And an island name for me?
0: Yes, that none have called you, not at the school, not the Jesuits, no one.
1: That only thee will call me? That only the lips of thee?
0: Yes.
1: Come with me into the lagoon, and we will swim deep where the coral shell lies, and we will listen. And there will be a name for thee to call me.
0: Yes.
1: Come then.
0: Yes. Wait. Who's there?
2: Gently, Mr. Harbison, or you'll set the birds to cawing.
3: Caw! Caw! Caw!
2: See, Mr. Harbison, you went and done it.
0: What are you doing here?
2: Now, Mr. Harbison, it's not aboard ship we are. Here I am more man than you.
0: What are you doing here?
2: Tell him, girl. Tell the midshipman, Mr. Harbison, what Red does here. Tell him.
1: After they left the Jesuits, at the island store, he drank there. And he saw me.
0: And what, Rachel?
1: And I spoke to him of the lagoon and that I would come here.
0: What?
1: He spoke more softly then. And he said he wished to see things of the island. I did not know.
2: What... You lie. So sweet you lie. Come, let you and me take the swim I overheard you promise Mr. Harbison.
0: Let go of her.
2: Aye, Mr. Harbison. I do your bidding. I let go of Rachel.
0: Now get out of here.
2: And now you've overstepped yourself, Mr. Harbison.
0: Get out!
2: More man than you, Mr. Harbison. More!
0: Out! I'll kill you!
2: Up, Mr. Harbison! Let us show Rachel what puny stuff you are! Up! Kill me, Mr. Harbison!

0: We have killed.
1: Yes.
0: For me.
1: Yes.
0: Love me. We cannot go back to ship now.
1: No.
0: And on the island, no place to hide.
1: No.
0: Come, John Harrison. I know of a place where they will not take thee from me. Come thee.
1: And the place was of coral. A splinter of coral flung into a sea of the New Hebrides, westerly of Suva. And when the proa Rachel had stolen from a Suva fisherman touched it, the canoe was ripped open. And we left it there on the beach, then threw ourselves beside it and slept deeply. And when sun was on our faces, rose and walked to the grass of the island, to the cluster of huts where natives held out their hands to us and gave us island fruit, where Rachel danced for them, and where days vanished, became another grain of white coral sand, and night was laid gently at our sides by trade winds, and Rachel danced for me. Old men brought her pearls they had scraped from the sea and went away, left us alone. Island of wild-scented sleep, of winds.
0: John? John, wake.
1: Hmm?
0: Wake, John, they must flee.
1: What?
0: The packet comes. On it will be island police.
1: Oh, what are you talking about?
0: The packet that trades with the islands. It is not the time for it to be here. They come for thee.
1: Well, how do you know? Maybe it's another ship, not...
0: The packet, Island King. I saw it. I was on the beach.
1: What were you doing on the beach?
0: When they have gone, I will tell thee. Run from here. A typhoon comes. They cannot stay long. Run from here, John Harrison.
1: Where will I go?
0: The boy who waits outside the hut, he will take thee to a place in the island, in jungle of island. Go with him.
1: Rachel.
0: Not now. Run.
1: When I come back, when they've gone, you'll be here.
0: Run.
1: You'll be here.
0: I will wait for thee. Run, John Harrison.

0: Old man! Old man, open to me!
1: Come in, you! You want?
0: Rachel, where is she? Where is she?
1: Typhoon come. Packet go. Quick, very quick.
0: I know, I saw it sail. Where's Rachel?
1: Typhoon come. Rachel go. Quick, very quick.
0: Lie.
1: Yes, I'm not lying. Rachel, packet. Quick, they go with typhoon. Quick, very quick. Yes, John Harrison.
0: Rachel! Rachel!

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0: And now, Autolite brings back to our Hollywood soundstage Mr. Jeff Chandler in Elliot Lewis's production of My True Love's Hair, a tale well calculated to keep you in suspense.

0: How long has it been, Mr. Harbison?
1: 3 months, I think.
0: The police look for you, but you must know that, the thing you've done.
1: Mrs. Chenoweth.
0: They found a man that next morning, a sailor. He had lain in the sea and been scrubbed against the coral. They thought at first he'd gotten drunk, but then you were gone, and the girl, Rachel, and they knew what had happened. And then the storm came, and they weren't able to...
1: Where is she?
0: Sometimes they come here, the police, and they ask if you have wandered past here again.
1: Where is she?
0: Aren't you afraid?
1: Where is your husband? I'll ask him of Rachel.
0: Mr. Genowitz is inside, in the house, and you'll see him. But listen to me first. I need to know. Aren't you afraid? Surely they will kill you if they find you. Aren't you afraid?
1: No.
0: The love of the girl.
1: Yes.
0: And the thought of dying.
1: Nothing.
0: A hunger.
1: Yes.
0: A need.
1: Yes.
0: And there is nothing you would not do.
1: See her again, nothing. I killed for her and would again.
0: Who is more evil, you or him?
1: What are you talking about?
0: Come. In the house. There. Can you get up, Mr. Genowitz?
2: Whiskey. Whiskey.
0: I'll get it. Drink, Mr. Genowitz.
1: What happened to him?
0: He was destroyed. He did not have the youth to search the islands for Rachel. So he sat here and became destroyed.
1: And you helped him to become...
0: Every way I can. I want him to die. To have sinned in his heart as he has, or however he has sinned. He needs to die to be clean again. As you need to die. As you will die. Drink, Mr. Genowitz?
1: Nor would she say the name of Rachel to me again, nor even talk to me again, and leave Suva again because she was not there. And a word that drifted down about a fight that had been with loading hooks, and a man had been killed because of a black-haired girl named Rachel. An island in the Santa Cruzes. But she was not there. Just the grave of a man. A month-old grave on the high strand. And a native boy.
3: Oh, one big fella fight. My word.
1: Tell me about it.
3: My word.
1: Over a girl.
3: Two men, they stand here, I think so. And fight, my word, with hooks. One catch other.
1: The girl's name was Rachel.
3: The girl, my word.
1: Black hair and long. She wore a flower.
3: My word. Mister.
1: What?
3: What for? You won with girl, huh?
1: Where did she go?
3: Long gone.
1: Where?
3: In boat. To Maleta, I think maybe she say. I think so, maybe. To Maleta.
1: You remember the one I mean. Her name was...
4: Rachel. You said so. And you said she was a beauty.
1: Yes.
4: Well, it don't last. Not in the islands. Oh,
1: please.
4: Well, I remember all right. On account of her name, that's all. On account of nothing else. Listen, you forget her.
1: Just tell me.
4: It's a good time to forget her. Right this minute, now.
1: She's dead.
4: No, I didn't say that. When a ship comes in, some of the sailors get to come ashore and some don't. I send out to them papaya, rice wine, shell combs. I send island girls or whoever's about, and I send them out with baskets. They get to keep a commission.
1: Did she tell you why she's running away?
4: Is she?
1: Yes, she's running away from me. Didn't I tell you?
4: No. She didn't either.
1: Please.
4: You're crazy. I don't know where she went. North, I guess. There was a ship going that way, and when it went, she wasn't here. That's all I can tell you.
1: I couldn't do it. Finger of my right hand and finger of my left. Hold them out in front of me. Make them meet.
5: You know what I'm going to do with you?
1: What?
5: I'm going to take you home and meet my mother. That's what. Oh, such a charmer you are, John. You want to?
1: Want to what?
5: To meet my mother. Buy a bottle of gin to make an impression.
1: Who are you?
5: Oh, dearie, John, dearie.
1: Who are you?
5: Mary. I'm still Mary, dearie.
1: Get away from me. Get away from me.
5: Oh, now, dearie.
1: I said get away!
6: Didn't help pay any attention to her, Mr. Harvest.
1: Huh?
5: Well, then hardly stand.
6: All right, that's enough out of you. I say that's enough. That's like I said, Mr. Harvest.
1: I don't know you.
6: Well, that's a shame, laddie, because I know all about you. I followed you all over the southern seas, I have. Hebrides and the Santa Cruzes and... policeman, laddie, for a killing you did.
1: The prison at Suva was this. Two cells in a hollowed-out hill. Two cells for the scum of the islands. For the island scum from the coral reef to the marshals, thieves and drunkards, derelicts and those who have murdered. Men in one, women in the other. Iron bars between them. What had been scraped from the end of the world and dumped like garbage.
7: My name's Ernie Bemis, mate. I knifed a girl down in Noumea. Killed a man to get her, and then she wouldn't come to me. Fat she was, but I like some fat. What did you do?
1: I killed a man.
7: Oh, that's an easy thing to do, ain't it, mate? I thought at first it would take some doing, but easy, ain't it?
1: I hardly remember.
7: Oh, you're a joshing one, mate. What you done and what I done, the largest thing a man can do. You think so?
8: John Hardison?
7: See him against the bars there.
8: John Hardison?
7: Lady calling you, mate. Oh.
8: Hello, John Harrison.
1: Rachel.
8: The look of me. Old.
1: Why did you run from me, Rachel?
8: I do not know.
1: I looked for you all over.
8: I know. I heard. Once in Vanikoro, you passed me in the street. I saw you.
1: Why didn't you stop me?
8: I could not.
1: Why?
8: I could not.
1: Didn't love me?
8: I loved thee, which is why I fled from thee.
1: I killed for you.
8: I loved thee most then.
1: And others have killed for you.
8: Once they did, no more. Look at me.
1: Beautiful.
8: No.
1: Purest eyes.
8: No.
1: Your hands. Give me your hands, Rachel. Daintiest hands.
8: Old.
1: The hair.
8: Touch it. Do you like it, John?
1: Black. Rachel?
8: Yes?
1: Come closer.
8: Yes. John.
1: Your hair, Rachel. The death of me. And the death of you.
8: They love me. Do not.
9: Blimey! He's strangling her with her hair.
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0: Next week, the true story of the plan to assassinate Thomas Dewey. The report is called Dutch Schultz. Our star, Mr. Broderick Crawford. That's next week on Suspense. Suspense is produced and directed by Elliot Lewis, with music composed by Lucian Morwick and conducted by Lud Bluskin. My True Love's Hair was written by Morton Fine and David Friedkin. In tonight's story, Lillian Baieff was heard as Rachel. Featured in the cast were Barry Harford, Paula Winslow, Martha Wentworth, Joseph Kearns, Clayton Post, Jack Crucian, and Ben Wright. Our singer was Ernest Newton.
1: Jeff Chandler may currently be seen starring in the Universal International Technicolor production East of Sumatra, co-starring Marilyn Maxwell and Anthony Quinn.
0: And remember, next week, Mr. Broderick Crawford in Dutch Schultz.
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1: No generality is ever completely true, including that one. Take the old saw which states, what people don't know won't hurt them, and that other pious assurance of the triumph of good over evil, which states, murder will out. The upcoming story nearly disproves both these mossy axioms. The murder almost succeeded, and the murderer almost was not hurt by what he didn't know. But in the end, he was hoist by his own paper hanger. Listen, listen then, as Mr. Lloyd Bridges stars in Pigeon in the Cage.
0: And now, Mr. Lloyd Bridges in Pigeon in the Cage, a tale well calculated to keep you in...

I'm Gerald Brewer. I'm 31 years old, and I'm a paper hanger. I got a wife, and I got a kid on the way. She'd like to be home now. Wish I were out of here. Right under the button here, it says, ring in case of emergency. But nothing happens. I've been ringing this bell for the last hour. Nothing happens. Nobody's home, I know that, but I don't know what else to do except ring this bell. I'm stuck in an elevator in a private house between the first and second floor. The overhead light went out a few minutes ago, and I can hardly see. This elevator isn't very big. It holds three people, four. There's a lever here for floor stops. But something's going wrong. The elevator won't move. And there's two buttons here, one that rings a bell and the other for emergency stops. Overhead, maybe about 8 feet from the floor, is a little door maybe about 6 inches square. I don't know what that's for. That's a pretty old elevator in a pretty old house. Can't squeeze out of it, that's for sure. The three walls of this thing are cherry wood, and the front of it is a folding iron gate. I got on it on the fourth floor where I was papering the library. That was 5 o'clock, and I was quitting work. Then the elevator got stuck. And nobody's home. I've been yelling my lungs out, ringing on the bell, calling for Mrs. Rogers, who owns this house, and pounding the wall. Nobody's home. I'm stuck. The elevator's stuck right above the first floor, right above the living room. So, lying down like this, I can see into it through a gap. No bigger than a quarter inch. I'm worried a little about my wife because she'll worry. But there's nothing I can do but wait. Relax and wait.

0: right, Dennis?
1: That's what woke me. If someone was home and talking, I was going to yell out and let them know that I was stuck in the elevator right above their heads.
0: You've got to kill her. But you see, the only way to do it, kill her dead.
2: All right.
0: You've got nothing to worry about. I'll kill her when she gets home. Okay? Okay, Janet?
2: When your wife's dead, I'll be okay.
0: Hey, how about some music? I'll put out some records. Relax.

0: Mr. Rogers. I knew that right away without looking at him. I remembered his voice because we'd had a discussion about wallpaper pattern 1216B. It was Sunday strollers in the park for the library on the fourth floor. Well, if he was going to kill his wife and I just heard about it, what do you think he'd do to me? All I had to do was yell out and let him know what I'd heard. Listen, I got a wife and a kid in the way. I'm a boy who figures on hanging a lot more paper before he dies. My family expects it of me. Besides, what am I supposed to do? Yell out, hey, I'm hanging up here in the elevator and I just heard what you said. Huh. How do I know that Mr. Rogers wouldn't kill me, huh? I guess all I can do is just stay here and hope that I can think of something.
1: Better. You better, Janice?
2: The drink did it. I'm fine.
1: Yeah. What shall we do?
2: What do you mean?
1: Why waiting?
2: I don't mind waiting now. I feel fine.
1: We left the party. We were dancing. Let's dance. Janice.
2: What's the matter?
1: Nothing. Let's just not laugh, that's all. Let's not do anything to make the other one laugh.
2: Now who's nervous?
1: She ought to be coming home soon.
2: Let go of me.
1: Now, look.
2: Nothing wrong, Harry. Just right now, let go of me.
1: Okay. I better go upstairs and get the gun. Found the thing is stuck.
2: What?
1: The elevator. Stuck again. The door down in the basement keeps swinging open and stops it. Stuck.
2: Sure it's stuck. Look right over your head.
1: Oh, yeah.
2: Harry.
1: What?
2: Suppose someone's in that elevator.
1: Are you kidding?
2: Suppose someone's in that elevator, Harry.
1: How could anybody...
2: Tell me how it got stuck.
1: How do I know how it got
2: stuck? Suppose someone's on that elevator and heard everything we said.
1: Now, look, it's happened 100 times before. Suppose the elevator went upstairs and I stood here and rang for it. The elevator would start, but if the basement door swung open, the elevator would stop.
2: All right.
1: You satisfied?
2: All right.
1: It happened to my wife. And she walked instead of closing the door in the basement. It happened...
2: All right.
1: Guns in the bedroom. I'll walk upstairs and get it.
0: Mr. Rogers went to get the gun. I could hear him go into his bedroom, where yesterday I papered with the hunters on horseback pattern. I watched the girl that he called Janice. She sat on the sofa for a little while. She got up, folded her arms, and walked around the room. She stopped in front of the elevator.
2: Anybody in there?
0: She kept looking at the gap where the floor of the elevator was a quarter inch above the top of the door. But the light was out in the elevator, and it was black. I hugged the far wall. She couldn't see me. Then Mr. Rogers came back downstairs.
1: You're not satisfied, are you?
2: What do you mean?
1: Looking at the elevator.
2: I'm satisfied.
1: Well?
2: I tell you, I'm okay.
1: Would it make you feel better if I went down to the basement and shut the door down there, start the elevator in your seat?
2: Forget it.
1: It would make you feel better, wouldn't it?
2: Leave me alone, will you?
1: Janice!
2: Stop it, Harry, please!
1: You want to forget it, Janice? You want to go back to the party and...
2: No.
1: Listen, I'll go down and close the elevator down in the basement.
2: All right.
1: That's what's upsetting you, isn't it? You're afraid someone's in there.
2: Yes.
1: Well, why didn't you say so?
2: Please go downstairs and close it.
1: Yeah, it's her. You wait here.
2: Yeah.
1: I'll do it out in the garage.

0: Dennis, we're going to have to hurry. Make it look like a robbery.
1: All right, Harry.
0: She keeps a jewel in the safe there. Watch out, Janet.
1: Don't push me.
0: Oh, you're standing in the way. The safe's behind that picture.
1: Just tell me to move and I'll move. Don't push me anymore, Harry.
0: I'm sorry. 12 to the right, 18 to the left, 22.
1: Harry, the phone.
0: I know it's the phone. Answer it.
1: What?
0: Answer it.

0: Say you're Mrs. Rogers. And get rid of whoever it is in a hurry. Say you'll call back.
1: Hello? Yes. Yes, this is Mrs. Rogers. Who? Paper hanger? No, I'm sure of it. Yes, yes, goodbye. Harry.
0: What is it?
1: Was there a paper hanger here today?
0: Huh? Well, I guess so. The place is being papered. Why?
1: That was his wife, Mrs. Brewer.
0: Huh?
1: He's not home. She expected him home hours ago. She knew he was here. Harry, the elevator.
0: Yes. Brewer. You up there? What about it, Brewer? You up there? Okay, Brewer, don't bother to answer. I'll find out whether you're up there. And if you are, you're dead.

0: Well?
1: I don't know. I'm not sure.
0: He's in there. I'm sure he's in that elevator. And he knows what we did. Harry...
1: Wait a second, will you? Brewer! You heard what I said, didn't you? You're in there, I'll kill you. Jenny, get me a chair. Maybe if I stand or not, I can see him. Brewer! Brewer, you won't be able to hide in there for very long, Brewer.
0: Can you see him, Harry?
1: I don't know. Black in there. This lid is all I have to look through. Turn off that music, will you?
0: What's the music got to do with
1: it? Turn it off!
0: Harry.
1: What?
0: Listen, Harry. We're getting panicky, both of us. Maybe I'm wrong. Maybe you're wrong. Maybe the paper hanger just stopped at the corner bar and got loaded and never got home. Maybe...
1: We've got to find out. Got to get out of here, Janice. Back to the party. I'll go down to the basement and close that elevator door and bring it down.
0: All right.
1: You wait here.
0: Harry.
1: Pour yourself a drink, Janice. You look terrible.
0: Why don't you just wait to hear what I have to say?
1: All right. What do you want?
0: Take the gun with you, in case he's there.
1: Okay.
2: About that. Wouldn't you think that my wife had... No, it wasn't her fault for calling. For being worried, for being such a good wife. But if she hadn't called, Mr. Rogers and that girl would have gone away. We always blame somebody else when we're in trouble, don't we? Well, one thing I'm sure of. Mr. Rogers has a gun in his hand. And the other thing that I'm sure of is that he isn't kidding. I'm positive that he isn't kidding. The man who's just killed his wife isn't a kidding type. Now, here's what he's about to do. Close the basement elevator gate, push the button, and bring the elevator down. Then he's going to open the door, see me, shoot me. A man with a family, like I said, and I got a good trade, paper hanging. And a lot of things I'd like to enjoy in life. So I don't want to die. You know what my life depends on right now? This button marked emergency stop. Mr. Rogers closes the gate and tries to bring the elevator down to the basement. And me inside the elevator, I keep my finger on the emergency stop button and I pray. Oh, nothing happens. The elevator doesn't move.
1: Janice?
0: What's the matter?
1: You doing anything up there?
0: What? What do you mean?
1: Pressing a button or anything?
0: I'm not doing anything, Harry.
1: Well, something's wrong.
0: What?
1: What's the matter? I don't know. Just in case, I'm going to leave this door open, Janice, and I'm coming up.
0: Mister, if you're in there, mister, if you're in there in that elevator and you know what's happened, and if there's some way the three of us can get together so that nobody has to get hurt anymore, listen. All right, we killed his wife. You don't know what she was. You don't know what she was. She was...
1: Janice, what are you doing?
0: Maybe we can reason with him if he's in there. Maybe all we have to do is explain why it happened and maybe tell him we're not so bad.
1: You know what I think, Janice? I think there's no one in there.
0: There is. I know it, Harry.
1: All right. We'll make sure. Come on. We'll go upstairs up to the second floor. I've got a way to make sure.
0: How?
1: I'll climb down into the elevator from the second floor. There's a little trap door on top. I'll open it, strike a light. I'll find out.

0: Have you got matches, Harry?
1: I'll use my lighter. I got the trap door open.
2: Can you see him?
1: Wait. There. Now I'm going to have to...
3: Hey!
0: Harry, what is it? What's the matter?
1: He's in there, Janice. When I reached in, he knocked the lighter out of my hand. He's in there.
0: Kill him. Kill him. You've got to kill him.
1: No, we don't. It's all right now. It's all right that he's in there.
0: What do you mean?
1: We killed my wife, right? We were going to take her jewelry. We'd make it look like a robbery and murder. We'd make it look like she surprised the thief. She was coming home and the thief was leaving.
0: Yes.
1: Well, don't you see? I'll bring her body up here to the bedroom, and then I'll throw the jewelry in the elevator, empty the gun, throw it in. He'll be the thief. The murderer trapped in the elevator. Hey! How do you like that, brother? You'll be the murderer!
0: Do it. Just do it, Harry.
1: It's gonna be all right.
0: Just do it!
1: I'll be right back.

0: Mister? We know you're in there, mister. Just a couple of feet below. Listen, mister.
1: What do you want?
0: Hello, Mr. Paperhanger Brewer.
1: You think that you...
0: What?
1: If you think that you can get away with it...
0: I tried to reason with you.
1: All I wanted you to do was to go away.
0: I talked to your wife.
1: She was worried, wasn't she?
0: If you'd listened to me, you could have been home by now.
1: How can I listen to you after what you did?
0: I tried to explain it to you, and you wouldn't listen.
1: Mr. Rogers was a married man. You carried on with him, didn't you? You know what?
0: What?
1: He shot his wife, but you're just as much a murderer as he is.
0: I know.
1: Now, how can you expect me to listen to you?
0: I don't want anybody else to get hurt.
1: Yeah, I know.
0: Honest.
1: How about the way you said, kill him, huh? Meaning me. Well, what about that?
0: Because you had to act so smart. Because you didn't answer when I talked to you.
1: Yeah, I saw you.
0: What do you mean?
1: When you were downstairs in the living room, I was lying down on the floor in there and I saw you. I can't understand how anybody who looks like you can do what you did.
0: What does your wife look like?
1: Why?
0: What do you look like?
1: You don't even know me. You don't even know what a man looks like, and you're going to do what you're going to do.
0: Yes, I am. Mister? Mister? Mr. Paperhanger, I'm talking to you. I'm talking to you. Why don't you answer me?

0: Give me a hand, Janice. Janice, what's the matter?
1: Nothing.
2: It's almost over here. Just here. Put it down. Yeah. I got the jewelry. Here, hold it a minute. I just want to take the rest of the bullets out of this gun. No. Wait a minute.
1: What did you have to do that for?
2: Now there's no more bullets in the gun. Bullets are in the wall. I'll knock over pieces of furniture. Make this place look like a mess. Like she put up a fight.
1: Now, what do you have to do?
2: Just climb down there again on top of the elevator, that's all. I told her it would be over in a minute. Hey, you! Brother! Not talking, huh? I don't mind. I gotta give you something, Brewer. Here, jewelry, bracelet, and a necklace. Worth a lot of money, Brewer. Here's a gun, too. Empty, because it's the one you killed my wife with. Have fun, Brewer.
3: Can you believe it? Just look what's happened to me. I'm paper in the house. I get caught in an elevator. And now I'm going to be blamed for murder. And there's nothing that I can do about it. Rogers and the girl are on the first floor now. He's helping her with a coat. She still looks shaky. I can lie down on the floor and see him through the gap. Hey, they're starting to leave.
4: Mr. Rogers. You're not going to get away with it, Mr. Rogers. Before you go, you better think about something. What about the fingerprints? What about the fingerprints and the gun, Mr. Rogers? You forgot to wipe them off, didn't you?
3: Hello, Mr. Rogers. I'm lying down on the floor of the elevator, and I'm looking out of the gap, and I can see you.
4: Hello, miss. I'm in here, and you're out there. But you're the ones that are trapped now.
2: Mr. Brewer.
3: What do you want, Mr. Rogers?
2: Mr. Brewer, I...
1: Harry. He's right, isn't he? Your fingerprints are on the gun.
2: Mr. Brewer, I guess we better make some arrangements, shouldn't we? Janice.
1: What?
2: Go down to the basement and shut the elevator door. Then Mr. Brewer will be able to bring the elevator down. Go ahead, Janice. Hurry.
3: How does it feel?
2: Well, the first thing I want to tell you is that you can keep the jewel.
3: How does it feel to be trapped?
2: Now, really, now, we'll talk this over.
3: Feels terrible, doesn't it?
2: When you come out of the elevator.
3: I don't think so. I don't know whether I'm going to come out or not. Not now.
1: It's closed, Harry.
2: Come on up.
3: All I have to do is keep my finger on this emergency stop button, and you can't move this elevator an inch.
2: Now, let's be reasonable.
3: You killed your wife, Mr. Rogers. How do I know what else you got down there that you might kill me with?
2: Do you think I would...
3: Yeah. You know what a silly question that is, don't you? Look, I got this gun of yours, and it's proof that you killed her. And no amount of arguing that you can think of can change that.
5: Money. I got lots of money.
3: I don't think money is important right now.
1: Well, why is...
5: He won't come out.
1: What?
3: No, sir. I'm not coming out. I got you two where I want you, and I'm not moving.
5: Janice, tell him how rich I am, how much I can do for him.
1: Harry.
5: Tell him.
1: Harry.
5: All the things I can do.
1: All the things you can do. Look what you can do. Haven't you done enough already? Look what you can do.
5: Stop it. Shut up.
6: Janice, I'm sorry. I didn't mean to hit you. I didn't mean to. Oh. You're not dead, Janice. Dead, Janice.
7: No, I didn't mean to. You're not dead, Jack.
4: Yeah, Mr.
7: You're
4: Rogers,
7: not
4: yeah. Look
7: you're
4: at the things
7: dead,
4: that you can do. Hello, Norma. This is Jerry, dear. No, everything's fine. Yeah, in just a little while. No, really, everything's fine. I'll tell you about it when I get home. I got stuck in an elevator, is all. I said I got stuck in an elevator.
8: Suspense. In which Lloyd Bridges starred in William N. Robeson's production of Pigeon in the Cage, written by Morton Fine and David Friedkin. Listen. Listen again next week when we return with another tale well calculated to keep you in suspense. 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
2: Hi, Chuck Morgan, KLP newscaster speaking. You know, for the most part, people associate deeds of crime with the male of the species. Unfortunately, that isn't always the case. The story you're about to hear concerns a woman. One of the most ruthless and cunning of any of the hardened gangsters I've ever run afoul of during all my years as a reporter here in L.A. The opening incident of the story took place in a deserted warehouse some weeks ago. A man and a woman were target practicing with a revolver.
3: Okay, Nick. Wait a minute. Take a look at the target.
4: How am I doing?
3: You're doing all right, Nicky boy. 8 bullseyes out of 10 shots.
4: Yeah? Not bad, eh, Trixie?
3: Not bad at all. I figured you'd get better with a little practice. Guess we can handle that bank job anytime now.
4: Bank job?
3: Yeah, First National Trust, remember?
4: Yeah. Yeah, I remember. Look, Trixie, let's forget the bank job, huh? I got an in on the numbers racket with Bugs Flambeau.
3: Bugs Flambeau, that small-time punk.
4: Okay, then we'll get into something else. Banks is out of my line, Trixie, honest.
3: Well, they're gonna be in your line from now on, chum. Get that and get it straight.
4: Oh, listen, Trixie.
3: You listen. Trixie Talbot, don't waste your time on nobody and then let them walk out of this, see? Nobody.
4: Okay, Trixie, okay.
3: You tied up with me so as I'd get you out of the small time, okay. So I went to work and began teaching you the angles. All right. So now we're ready to move and you ain't welshing, see?
4: You didn't say nothing about a bank job.
3: Didn't I? Well, I'm saying it now. It's the First National Trust tomorrow at noon. Or do you still want to go back to the numbers racket?
4: Trixie, you wouldn't...
3: Wouldn't I, Nicky boy? I guess you don't know Trixie Talbot. See what I mean?
4: Yeah, I see. 4 of them right in the bullseye. You're good, all right, Trixie.
3: You're darn right I'm good. I got a reputation and I'm keeping it. Nobody ain't gonna say they walked out on Trixie Talbot. She can't afford to have that kind of talk going round.
4: I get it, Trixie. You got your reputation to think of.
3: I like you, Nicky boy. I figured you were smart. I figured we could go places together. That's why I let you come in with me.
4: Sure, Trixie. You give me a chance, all right. I ain't forgetting it.
3: Come here, Nicky boy.
4: Yeah, Trixie.
3: Put your arms around me.
4: Yeah.
3: See what I mean, Nicky boy?
4: Yeah. You're all right, Trixie. I'm crazy about you.
3: That's better. We'll get along.
4: Sure, Trixie. We'll get along all right.
3: Tomorrow at noon, we begin moving in on the big time. We start going places. You and me. Tomorrow at noon.

0: This is it, Nicky boy.
1: Yeah.
0: All set?
1: Sure. Sure, I'm all set. Let's get going.
0: Take it easy. Don't get nervous. Remember what you're supposed to do?
1: Yeah, yeah. We've been through it enough times. What are we waiting for?
0: All right, Nicky boy. Relax now. Hold the bank book in your left hand like you was going to make a deposit. Keep the other hand on the heater in your pocket.
1: I know.
0: Okay, let's go.
1: Hey, there's a cop.
0: Shut up. That guy'd fall over in a faint if he thought there was going to be a stick-up. Here we are, dear. Give the man your book.
1: Yeah. Okay, pal. This is a stick-up. Don't move or you'll get it.
2: Yes, sir. What do you want?
0: What do you think we want, chump? Shove that folding green stuff this way.
2: Yes, ma'am.
0: Okay. Now go into the vault and bring out everything you can carry.
1: Forget that, Trixie. We got all we can take.
0: Go on, you.
2: Yes, ma'am.
0: And don't forget there's a gun pointing at your back.
1: Trixie, look, that cop.
0: Forget the cop, I said. He ain't.
1: He's on to us. He's just.
3: All right, you two, drop those guns.
0: Why, you dumb flatfoot.
1: Trixie, don't.
0: Grab that door and let's get out of here. Why, these dumb punks? Let him have it, Nick.
1: No, we shouldn't.

0: Lieutenant Bill Meggs of police headquarters dropped into my office to tell me about the robbery and the murders. Now, Carol Curtis, my secretary, and I have known Bill a long time. We both suspected the purpose of his visit was more than to just give me a good news story.
1: Well, that's a story in a hole-up, Chuck. You got any ideas?
2: Chuck's always got ideas. What we want to know is, what idea have you got up your sleeve?
0: Never mind, Glamour Puss. What does your file record show, Bill?
1: I've checked the files and records in every daylight bank robber in the country. This pair didn't follow the customary pattern at all. More than a week, my boys have been bringing in and questioning every known daylight hold-up man in the city. Yeah. So far, they haven't even made first base. Now, the way I see it, they've been looking in the wrong places for the wrong kind of guy.
0: That makes sense.
1: Yesterday, a young trooper, Sidney Richards, in an upstate town, he noticed some smoke and some signs of life coming from what he supposed was an abandoned house. Went up to investigate and hasn't been heard from since.
2: Wait a minute. If he hasn't been heard from since, how do you know he saw signs of life? And how do you know he went up to investigate?
1: Stands to reason. We found the tire marks of his motorcycle in the lane that leads to the house, but none returning.
0: Yeah, so you figure that whoever was living in the house prevented him from returning, huh?
1: Mm-hmm. That's exactly what we think.
2: Well, why don't you go up there and find out, for heaven's sake?
0: Well, if you use your head, GP, you wouldn't ask such a nutty question.
1: It's like this, Carol. Suppose the people who are occupying the house are our bank robbers, and that they've taken Trooper Richards prisoner and are holding him as hostage.
2: Well, suppose they are. They can't hold him forever. What are you going to do? Just sit around and wait for...
1: The life of one state trooper, Carol, is worth the lives of a dozen criminals. Now, we have a plan whereby we can keep young Richards alive.
2: Here it comes.
0: Let's have it, Bill.
1: 2 days ago, the San Francisco police captured one of the most ruthless killers this country's ever known.
0: Yeah?
1: Now, you've probably heard of him. He's called the Professor.
2: The Professor?
0: Yeah. I did a story on him a while ago.
1: Uh-huh. Now, the Professor's being held incommunicado by the San Francisco police. Chuck, we want you to go up there and look him over.
0: What's the gimmick?
2: I'll bet you wish you'd never asked.
1: Well, assuming that the people in the abandoned house are our bank robbers and that they're holding Trooper Richards, there's only one person who could get to him without arousing their suspicions.
0: Ah, I get it. You want me to assume the identity of the Professor and make a call on the fugitive, huh?
2: No.
1: That's it, Chuck. You look a little bit like the Professor, and I think you could get away with it.
2: No, I said.
0: You stop getting in a sweat, Glamour Puss. There won't be any danger.
2: No danger? Are you out of your mind? The first thing those two are going to ask is, how did you know they were hiding in the house?
1: We've taken care of that, Carol. 2 days from now, there'll be a daylight holdup in the neighboring town of Bolton. Crime will be laid to the Professor.
2: The Professor? But you said...
1: Crime will only be attributed to the Professor. Newspaper, radio broadcasts will attest to that fact.
0: Yeah, that's a good idea. I could use the story myself.
1: Uh-huh.
0: You see, Glamour Puss, it'll be only natural for the Professor to take refuge in the abandoned house.
1: That's it. Now, these two fugitives did, and why not the Professor?
2: I still say it's crazy. What if they've met the Professor before? What if
1: they... It isn't likely that any small-time operators would know a big shot like the Professor by sight. He'd be careful not to let him.
2: No, I won't buy that. Chuck can't go.
0: Listen to her. Now, listen, GP. Don't you realize a man's life's at stake?
2: Yours will be, too, if you sucker enough to agree to this plan. Anyway, your birds might have flown by the time you got there.
1: Not a chance. The house has been watched night and day.
0: You're outvoted, GP. Suppose you pipe down.
2: Okay, go ahead. Get yourself murdered. See if I care.
0: If I don't go, Trooper Richards will be murdered.
2: Well, then, I'm going too.
0: Now, isn't that bright? You sit down at that typewriter and get to work.
2: Chuck Morgan, don't you manhandle
0: me. I haven't touched you. Come on, Bill, let's catch a plane for San Francisco.
1: Right.
2: Chuck! No, come back here.
0: So long, GP. Take it out on the typewriter.
2: Oh, that dizzy idiot. If he thinks that I... Well, I'm not, but I won't. And he'll wish he hadn't.
3: Hi, Nicky boy. Come on in. How's Trooper Richards this morning?
4: Okay, I guess. Look, Trixie, do we have to keep that guy tied up all the time?
3: We have to keep him tied up? Nicky, boy, sometimes I think you've got softening of the brain.
4: Okay, maybe I have. Maybe having to stay here cooped up in this lousy dump's driving me nuts. Maybe...
3: Shut up.
4: No, I want to get out of here. I was a sucker to listen to you in the first place.
3: You got anything else to say, Nicky boy?
4: Oh, Trixie, put that gun away.
3: Yeah, I'll put it away. One more crack out of you, chum, and the next time I won't miss.
4: Okay, Trixie. Okay. You don't need to worry about me.
3: I better not need to worry about you, you dumb punk. Why, if it wasn't for me, you'd be cooling your heels in a cell right now.
4: I know it, Trixie. You're right. Forget I said anything, will you? If we could only get out of here.
3: We'll get out when the heat's off, not until.
4: But suppose they find us.
3: Don't be a dope. I've had this hideaway case for weeks. Nobody won't find us here.
4: The motor cop did.
3: All right, so the motor cop found us. Why? Because you were dumb enough to light a fire. Why, just for that, I ought to shoot your ears off.
4: Okay, okay. I already admitted it was my fault, didn't I?
3: That's a big help, admitting it. How do I know you won't pull some other dumb trick?
4: I won't, Trixie, so help me.
3: You wouldn't want to.
4: How long do we have to stay here, anyway?
3: Well, maybe tomorrow, maybe the next day. Depends on how things look.
4: Two more days. Look, Trixie, that cop's going to be missed. Now come looking for him.
3: Let him. We're in the driver's seat, no matter which way you figure it. Anybody comes here looking for that cop, we make a deal with him. His life for ours. Now quit worrying, will you? We're doing okay.
4: I guess you're right. Besides, if they was looking for the cop, we'd have heard it on the portable radio.
3: Sure we would. Turn it on. Let's have some music.
4: Okay, Trixie.
5: And it has now become definitely established that the lone bandit who shot and killed the paymaster at the Roberts oil fields was the gangster known as the Professor. State police are making an intensive search of the countryside near Bolton.
3: Well, how do you like that? The Professor's operating again. And in Bolton, too.
4: The Professor? I thought he was laying low after the Chicago job.
3: Looks like he got tired of laying low. Them dumb cops thinking they can catch the Professor. Mickey boy, there's a character I'd like to meet. Him and me could go places together. Yes, sir. There's a guy who's got what it takes.
4: You ain't never met him, Trixie?
3: Of course I ain't, and there's few that have. He's a smart operator, that lad. Mickey boy, you ought to study the Professor's technique. Maybe you'd get someplace.
4: Ah, Trixie, ain't I doing all right?
3: That Professor. Yes, sir. Him and me could really go places together.
4: Hey, Trixie, listen.
3: It's an automobile.
4: Look, it's coming up the lane. It's the cops. I knew they'd...
3: Shut up.
4: They'll get us. We ain't got a chance. I knew they...
3: Shut up, I said. You dumb cluck. That ain't no cop.
4: What do you mean? It ain't the cops.
3: Because there's only one of them. You think a cop would come driving up here in broad daylight like that?
4: A trooper did.
3: Nuts. This is some punk who's lost his way or maybe wants a drink of water or something.
4: What are we going to do? If he sees that trooper...
3: He won't see no trooper. Go on over and open the door.
4: What are you going to do? What's the idea of the gun?
3: Never mind. Go on and do as I say.
4: Trixie, you ain't going to...
3: Ain't I? Nicky boy, you got a lot to learn in this business, and you might just as well start now. Open the door.
4: No, Trixie. Look, I'll talk to him. Maybe... I can send him away. Only don't...
3: You jerk, you do like I say or I blast you too.
4: Okay, Trixie. You're the boss.

0: Now, the conclusion of Stand By for Crime.
1: Well, with the help of Bill Meggs and the San Francisco police, I'd met the professor and talked to him. He was a tall, soft-spoken man with an excellent command of the English language, which I suppose was responsible for his nickname. The fake bank robbery was pulled, and my broadcast on it recorded. I was then given a black bag full of money, which I was still carrying when I knocked at the door of the deserted house.
2: Yeah? What do you want?
1: Oh, for a moment you rather startled me. I thought there was no one at home.
2: What do you want?
1: I was wondering if I could use your telephone. You see...
3: Tell him to come in.
2: Come on in.
1: Of course. Thank you. Oh, I beg your pardon. I didn't know there was a lady here.
3: You guessed right. There ain't. Okay, who sent you?
1: Sent me? I don't believe I understand. You see, I was on my way
3: to... Come on. Quit stalling. Before I bump you off, I want the answers to a few questions.
1: Bump me off? Do you mean you intend shooting me?
3: You catch on fast, copper.
1: Copper? My dear young lady, are you referring to me as a police officer?
3: Buster, you sure put on a smooth act. Hey, Nick.
2: Yeah, Trixie?
3: See what he's got in that bag.
2: Okay. Give me the bag, bud.
1: No, just a moment.
3: Give him the bag.
1: But... Very well. Here you are, my man.
2: Thanks.
3: What's in it, Nick?
2: Jeepers!
3: Well, what is it?
2: What is it? Take a look.
3: Well, I'm... Greenbacks. Bundles of them.
1: Oh, come. There isn't so much there. I call that my small change purse.
3: Small change? Say, who are you, anyway?
2: Trixie. I know. That radio broadcast. The professor.
3: Wait a minute. Let me look this lug over.
1: Did the radio broadcast give a detailed description of the professor, Trixie?
3: How do you know my name?
1: My dear girl, you're associate here has called you Trixie at least 3 times since I entered the house.
3: Oh, he did?
1: And you referred to him as Nick. Trixie and Nick. Could it be... No. Trixie Talbot would never allow herself to become involved with... Forgive me, I've said too much.
3: You ain't said nothing. What's the matter with Trixie Talbot?
1: There's nothing the matter with Trixie Talbot.
3: Oh... I get it. Hey, Nick.
2: Yeah, Trixie?
3: Go on outside and take a look around.
2: But look, ain't I
3: here? Go on, quit arguing.
2: Okay, Trixie. You don't have to get sore.
1: That's better. Now shall I finish what I was about to say, Trixie?
3: You don't need to. I know. So you're the professor, huh?
1: At your service, my dear.
3: I like that. At your service, he says. Yes, sir. Professor, you're just like they said, a real gentleman.
1: Thank you, my dear.
3: Sit down, Professor. Over here.
1: Thank you.
3: We got a lot to talk about. Yes, sir. We got to get acquainted.

0: Can't you drive a little faster, Bill? Chuck may be dead by now.
1: If he's dead, then there's no need of driving faster.
0: Very funny. You cops are all alike, cold-blooded.
1: Now take it easy, Carol. Your boyfriend can take care of himself.
0: I'm worried. One of those hold-up artists was a woman, don't forget.
1: Ah, so that's what you're worried about.
0: Well, that and other things.
1: What other things?
0: Well, suppose Chuck doesn't get away with his little act. Suppose they know he isn't the professor.
1: In that case, as you yourself pointed out, he's dead.
0: Oh,
1: so...
0: you.
1: Sorry, but there's no need getting into a sweat until we know there's something to worry about.
0: Bill Meggs, you're heartless. Either that or you've never been in love.
1: Well, there it is.
0: There what is? Oh, the house. You sure?
1: Sure, I'm sure. I've checked it enough times during the past few days.
0: What are we stopping for? Aren't we going up there and save Chuck?
1: Oh, sure, sure. We'll drive right up the lane blowing the horn so they'll know we're coming.
0: You don't have to be sarcastic. Bill, I'm scared.
1: So am I. Okay, how'd you get?
0: What are we going to do?
1: Don't know yet. Let's take a look around.
2: Professor, I gotta hand it to you. You've done all right for yourself.
3: You flatter me, Trixie. And now, about the proposition you mentioned a few minutes ago.
2: Yeah, the proposition. Professor, how much dough is in the small change purse of yours?
3: Possibly $10,000.
2: Just like that, huh? 10 G's and you don't bat an eye. Brother, you kill me. Now look, see that bag sticking out from under the couch?
3: Not unlike my own.
2: It's just like it. And what's in it is just like what's in yours, too. Only there's more.
3: More?
2: Yeah. There's more than 15 grand in that satchel, Professor.
3: You don't say.
2: Yeah, I'm saying it. You add that 15 to the 10 you got, and it makes a pretty good stake, don't it?
3: Indeed it does. Yes, a very good stake, Trixie.
2: You get it, then? We start out with 25 grand, see? You and me together.
3: But, my dear girl, I have only 10.
2: Sure, so I chip in 5 more than you, okay. You got brains. You got fancy talk. You're a smart operator. I need a guy like you. We could go places together. Is it a deal?
3: It seems fair enough, but there's one tiny item I'm afraid you've forgotten.
2: Yeah?
3: Yes. Nick.
2: Nick? Oh, don't be a dope, Professor. You and me know how to handle guys like Nick. Why, when someone gets in our way, we just...
4: Trixie, there's a guy in a base sneaking up through the woods.
2: What?
4: They're coming here. Cops!
2: Let me see. Hey, Professor, come here.
3: You see something, Trixie?
2: I'll say I do. Look out there.
3: Out where? Good heavens, it's...
2: Something wrong, Professor?
3: Yeah. I mean, put the gun away, Trixie. You can't...
2: Friends of yours, maybe?
3: Yeah, there are a couple of pals of mine. I mean, What was that? Sound like it came from the next room.
2: It did.
4: It's the state trooper. Maybe he's getting loose. Shall I go look, Trixie?
3: Young Sidney Richards, eh? So he's still alive.
2: How'd you know about him?
3: I read about it in the newspapers, heard it on the radio.
4: You never. It wasn't in no newspapers, and it wasn't on no radio. Trixie, he's
2: Shut up, Nick. So, Mr. Professor, you thought you could put one over on Trixie Talbot, huh?
3: Trixie, my girl, I think the time has come for us to be frank with each other.
2: Yeah? Nick.
4: Yeah, Trixie.
2: Go out the back way and take care of them two outside.
3: Stay here, Nick. If you do as Trixie says, you'll regret it. I'm telling you.
2: Pipe down, you. Go on, Nick. Do like I say.
4: Listen, Trixie.
2: You gonna obey orders, Nicky boy?
4: I'm going, Trixie. You don't have to get sore.
2: Now, Professor, this is going to be a pleasure.
3: You'll get twice as much pleasure if you let me explain who I am.
2: For a guy who's going to be rubbed out, you got a nerve, mister. Who are you, anyway?
3: The name is Morgan. Chuck Morgan, the newscaster.
2: Chuck Morgan?
3: Mm.
2: Well, what do you know? I thought that voice sounded familiar, but it doesn't... Well, that takes care of your friends, Mr. Morgan. You got any prayers you want to say before you join him?
3: I've got a lot of things up.
2: That you, Nick? Come on in. I want you to watch this.
3: Tough, Trixie. The guy behind you isn't Nick.
2: No. Don't try to kid me, pal. All right, Nick, speak up.
5: The name isn't Nick, lady. Drop the gun.
2: Why, you...
3: Too bad, Trixie.

0: Bill had the situation well in hand. Trixie was considerably messed up in the fracas that followed. Nick was no problem at all. We found Trooper Richards uncomfortable, but unharmed. Carol and I got back to the office with only an hour to go before my late broadcast. So, I started dictating the facts at once.
1: Wait a minute, Chucky boy.
0: Well?
1: You don't expect your listeners to believe that stuff, do you?
0: What stuff?
1: That it was a woman who influenced Nick to turn bank robber?
0: I certainly do. If it hadn't been for Trixie's influence, Nick never would have.
1: Nuts.
0: How was that?
1: I said nuts.
0: I thought you said
1: it. Women never influence men to do anything. Men are stubborn and self-centered and
0: yeah?
1: Absolute...
0: Come over here, Glamour Puss.
1: Well?
0: I am about to demonstrate that your theory is cockeyed.
1: No kidding?
0: No kidding. Now, I'd planned on going bowling after tonight's broadcast. Why don't you influence me to take you out dancing instead?
1: Hey, that's a good idea.
0: Hmm.
1: Pucker up. Influenced?
0: I'm influenced. We go.

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Around Dodge City and in the territory on West, there's just one way to handle the killers and the spoilers, and that's with a U.S. Marshal and the smell of gun smoke.

0: Gunsmoke, starring William Conrad. The transcribed story of the violence that moved west with young America. And the story of a man who moved with it.
1: I'm that man. Matt Dillon, United States Marshal. The first man they look for and the last they want to meet. It's a chancy job, and it makes a man watchful and a little lonely.

0: Hello, Matt. 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
1: Hello, Kitty.
2: Hello, Miss Kitty.
1: I'm looking for your partner, Kitty.
0: Well, Sam?
1: Mm-hmm.
0: He's in back breaking out a shipment of whiskey we just got. Sit down. He'll be here in a few minutes.
1: Okay.
0: Sam in trouble, Matt?
1: Oh, no, Kitty. I just wanted some information from him. It's nothing important.
0: Well, that's good. Who are those two men?
1: I don't know. They're strangers to me.
2: That one wearing a gun, I'd like to keep a stranger.
3: Hey, where is the owner of this place?
2: He don't look like he's going to make nobody happy.
3: Hey!
0: Excuse me.
1: Let Sam take care of him, Kitty.
0: Well, that's my job, too.
3: Go get the owner, miss. We want to talk to him.
0: I'm one of the owners.
3: You?
0: What is it you want?
4: Well, we can't do business with no woman, Breeze.
0: And what's wrong with doing business with a woman, mister?
4: Well, it ain't fitting, that's all.
2: Well, what's going on, Kitty?
3: You the real owner here, mister?
2: Miss Kitty and I own it together. What can we do for you?
3: My name's Tom Breeze. This here is Red Temple.
2: I'm Sam Noonan.
3: They say this saloon's worth about $15,000. Is that right?
2: I guess that's about right. Why?
3: We want to buy it.
2: What?
3: They said we want to buy it. We'll give you $10,000 cash.
0: You just said yourself it's worth $15,000.
3: I hadn't finished. We'll give you $10,000 now and $5,000 a year for the next 2 years. That makes $20,000 in all.
2: You'll give us $20,000?
3: Go check at the bank. The first 10's on deposit there right now, and your banker, Mr. Botkin, will have the bill of sale drawn up by tomorrow morning.
0: You're awful sure of yourself, aren't you, Breeze?
2: Now, Kitty, all they want to do is give us $20,000.
0: Where are you men from, anyway?
3: Abilene, we come in on the Santa Fe this morning, and our money is good.
2: This is kind of sudden, but $20,000...
0: Well, what do we want to sell for, Sam? This is a good business.
3: Sam knows a good deal, miss. Trust him.
2: Sure, if it's legitimate, why not?
0: Well, I don't know.
3: Look, why don't you two talk it over and we'll come back in the morning and settle everything.
0: Yeah, we'll talk it over, all right. Sam can't sell without me.
3: Oh. Well, you listen to him now. He knows what he's doing. We'll see you in the morning. Come on, Temple.
2: He's right, Kitty. We'd be crazy not to sell at that price.
0: I'll sleep on it, Sam.
2: Sure, you do that. But come on out back for a minute. I want to show you that new whiskey we ordered.
0: All right. I'm going out back for a minute, Matt.
1: Okay, Kitty.
2: Well, I'll be doggone. What do you make of that, Mr. Dillon? Sounds like a good deal, don't it?
1: Yeah. If, like Sam said, it's legitimate.

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1: Make today.

0: I just ate and I'm still hungry. But it's a nice morning, though, ain't it, Mr. Dillon?
1: Yeah, nice enough to get Kitty out bright and early.
0: What? Oh. Say, she looks mighty pretty, don't she?
1: Mm-hmm.
2: Good morning, gentlemen.
0: Good morning, Miss Kitty.
1: Well, are you in business or out, Kitty?
3: In. I told him this morning I'm not selling.
1: Oh?
0: Well, how's Sam feel about it?
3: Sam's hardly speaking to me.
0: How bad?
1: Well, what decided you?
3: I honestly don't know, Matt. Maybe I just don't like those two. And I don't like their big hurry, either. They insist the deal has to be settled by Wednesday, day after tomorrow, no later. So I told them I needed more time, that's all. But they can't wait, so I made a definite no.
1: Well, it's your right, Kitty.
3: It sure is. Well, drop around later, huh?
1: Okay.
0: So long, Miss Kitty.
2: Bye.
1: Well, that's that.
0: Yeah. Hey, look, Mr. Dillon.
1: What?
0: Them two fellas. You think they're fixing to follow her?
1: It won't do them any good. When Kitty makes up her mind, she doesn't often change it.
4: Marshal Dillon.
1: Hello, Priest. Devil.
4: How'd you know our names?
1: I've heard.
4: Oh, through Kitty Russell, no doubt.
1: Do you want to see me?
4: You say you're a good friend of Kitty's.
1: Yeah, that's right.
4: She tell you about turning down our offer?
1: She mentioned it, yeah.
4: She's making a mistake, Marshal.
1: Well, I think it's up to her what she does, don't you?
4: Oh, sure. Maybe you could kind of change your mind.
1: What?
4: By Wednesday. There's $1,000 in it for you.
5: Better take it, Marshal.
1: I had, huh? Tell me something, Temple. Is that more or less than he's paying you?
5: Huh? Hey, now, look at
4: easy, you. Easy, Temple. What do you say, Marshal?
1: I don't know what your game is, Brees, but if I find out and I don't happen to like it, you're going to be in trouble. Both of you.
4: Come on, Temple.
5: Yeah. We'll meet again, Marshal.
1: Anytime.
0: Goodness, they're gonna bear watching, ain't they?
1: Yeah, they sure are.

0: Well, this is number 9.
1: Go ahead, Temple. Knock.
2: What do you want?
1: We want to talk to you, Kitty. In private.
2: Now, look here.
0: Just be quiet.
2: What do you think you're doing, busting into my room
0: like
2: this?
0: Shut up, else you'll get hurt.
2: Oh, so that's it. I should have known you were nothing but a hired gun when I first saw you,
3: hey,
2: Temple.
3: Quiet.
2: Let go of me!
3: Hit me, I'll show you.
1: Ah, Temple, now hold it. Leave her alone.
0: She slapped me.
1: I said leave her alone.
0: Yeah. See you later, Kitty.
1: Kitty, you listen to me. I'm going to make it real short.
2: Then you're through now. Get out of here.
1: We're going to buy the Long Branch, Kitty. And we're going to buy it before Wednesday.
2: No, you're not.
1: Okay, Kitty. You were right about Red Temple. He is a gunman.
2: So? You're going to have him shoot me?
1: No, no. Your partner, Sam Noonan.
2: You wouldn't dare.
1: But if you go to the marshal or anybody else about it, he'll shoot you, too.
0: It'd be a pleasure.
2: No, look. You can't do anything to Sam.
1: We'll kill him, that's all. Think it over, Kitty. Think it over hard.

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1: Make two.

0: Evening, Marshal.
1: Hello, Sam.
0: Well, did you hear the news?
1: Oh, what news?
0: Kitty. She's changed her mind. We're going to sell the Long Branch after all.
1: You are?
0: Here, ask her. You tell him, Kitty.
2: What about selling? It's true, Matt. Why should I turn down all that easy money? I was just being stubborn, I guess.
0: Well, you had to think it over some, Kitty. I understand that now. But at least it's your decision. Nobody pushed you into doing it.
2: No.
0: Come by tomorrow afternoon, Marshal. Drinks will be on the house.
1: Tomorrow?
0: Well, after we get through signing the papers at the bank. Gonna have a little celebration. I'll see you then.
1: Okay, Sam. Kitty?
2: Hmm?
1: How come you changed your mind?
2: You really want to know?
1: Well, if you want to tell me.
2: I did it for a friend, Matt. I did it for Sam.

0: Say, you know, Dodge ought to put Chester on the payroll as a kind of official greeter.
1: Yeah, he'd like that.
0: He wouldn't either. But it's kind of funny. He welcomes them, makes them feel at home, and then you come along and look them over and run half of them back out of town again.
1: Well, maybe that's why I'm not as popular around here as I might be.
0: Well, lawman isn't supposed to be popular, man. Not if he's doing his job right.
1: No, I guess so. You know, practically everybody has something on his conscience, Doc.
0: Yes, that's true. Yeah, that is. Even of me.
1: Oh? You want to tell me about it, or wait till I find out and come after you? Huh?
0: Well, no, I'll wait. It'll kind of give you something to think about on rainy afternoon.
1: Okay, Doc.
2: Mr. Dillon, with you. Oh, hello, Doc. You here?
0: No, I'm not, Chester.
2: Oh, a friend of yours in town, Mr. Dillon. I met him down at the depot.
1: Oh, who, Chester?
2: Glenn Horn. Do you remember him?
1: Sure I do. One of the richest gamblers in Abilene. What's he doing here?
2: He didn't say.
1: Oh, where is he?
2: He went to the Dodge house. He said he'd be by later.
1: Oh? Glenn Horn doesn't travel for pleasure. I think I'll go see him right now.

0: Well, Glenn, the whole thing begins to make sense, doesn't it?
1: Yes, it sure does, but I don't like being taken for a fool, Matt. And I won't be in the middle on any kind of a crooked game.
0: You never have, I know of.
1: I don't even know this pair, this Brees and Temple.
0: Now, the game works better for them that you don't.
1: I'll admit I was talking some about my plans, but I never thought anybody'd try a trick like this.
0: Anything for a dollar, Glenn.
1: I suppose you've got some fool law here against shooting people.
0: Well, you take them back to Abilene and shoot them. I'd rather have Bill Hickok worry about it.
1: No, I'm serious, man.
0: And you leave the fighting to me, Glenn. If there is any.
1: Do you think it's Red Temple's much of a gunman?
0: Well, you never know till it happens. But if we handle it the way we plan, maybe there won't be any shooting.
1: Men like them never give up easy, Matt.
0: Well, let's find out. You ready to go?
1: I'm ready for anything. Come on.

0: Marshal. Come over to the bar. Have a drink. Now, we just started celebrating, Marshal. What'll you have?
1: You can draw me a beer, son.
0: Coming right up.
1: The deal's all set, huh, Kitty?
2: Signed and sealed, Matt.
1: Hello, Breeze. Temple.
3: Marshal.
4: Sam and Kitty have 10,000 cash in the bank, Marshal, and I've got the bill of sale. Right here.
1: That's fine. Breeze?
4: Yeah. Glenn Horn. He got here just right, didn't he?
3: Sure did.
4: Let me handle this now, Temple.
3: Yeah.
2: Who is he, Matt?
1: Wait a minute, Kitty.
5: Well, Marshal Dillon.
1: Hello, Mr. Horn. What are you doing here?
5: Oh, just business. How you been, Marshal?
1: Oh, fine, thank you. Oh, this is Kitty Russell, Glenn Horn.
5: How do you do, Kitty?
2: Hello.
0: Here's your beer, Marshal.
1: Oh, thank you, sir. Sam, this is Glenn Horn. Sam Noonan.
5: Hello, Sam.
0: Have a drink. We're celebrating.
5: No, thanks. I'm taking the train back to Abilene in a few minutes.
3: What did he say?
1: Shut up, Tim. I thought you were here on business, Mr. Horn.
5: Well, I was, Marshal, but I've changed my mind. Matter of fact, I was going to make an offer for the Long Branch here.
2: You were going to buy it?
5: Well, I was going to try to buy it, Miss Kitty. I guess I told everybody in Abilene about it. I even told them I was going to offer $15,000 for it.
4: Hey, excuse me, Mr. Horn. My name's Breese. My partner there is Red Temple. Hey, we just bought the Long Branch.
5: Well, that's fine, Mr. Breese. I wish you good luck with it.
4: Yeah, you haven't really changed your mind, have you?
5: Yes, I've decided I prefer Abilene to Dodge. I don't know why I was thinking of moving anyway.
4: Yeah, but it's for sale. We'll sell it to you, maybe even for $14,000.
2: You'll do what?
4: You stay out of this.
5: No, it's no use, Mr. Brace. My mind's made up. Goodbye, Miss Kitty.
2: Goodbye.
5: Sam.
0: Goodbye, Mr. Horn.
5: Good to see you again, Marshal.
1: Yeah, I'll look you up in Abilene sometime.
5: Fine.
3: We can't let him go, Brace.
4: He means what he says, Temple. Hey, Kitty. Sam, I got something to tell you.
2: What?
4: Here's the bill of sale.

0: You can have it back.
1: What do you mean?
0: We've changed our minds, too. We want our money.
1: What's going on here, anyway?
0: Deal's off. We want our money. We're going back to the bank and get it right now.
2: But you can't do that.
3: Yes, we can.
4: Wait a minute, Temple. I want to explain.
3: Marshal, just you keep out of this.
4: Not likely.
1: What is it, Matt?
4: It's real simple, Kitty. Glenn Horn was thinking of offering $15,000 for the Long Branch, and these two heard about it. So they bought it for $10,000 and were going to make a fast $5,000 profit on it.
1: But they were going to pay us another $5,000 a year for 2 years.
4: Yeah, if you could find them. Men like them can disappear pretty easy.
1: Rotten crooks. I should have known.
3: You forgetting something, Kitty?
1: All right, Temple. I haven't said anything.
4: Oh. So that's it, huh? They've been threatening you, Kitty?
1: No, Matt.
4: You're looking at me, Temple, and you keep looking at me.
0: Shoot him, Temple.
3: I'd do it, Marshal.
4: Nobody else is armed, Temple. I guess it'll have to be me.
3: You first, anyway.
0: You killed him.
4: You should have hired a better gunman, Brees.
0: Now you can't touch me. I ain't done nothing illegal.
4: No, but you're leaving town after we go to the bank.
0: What?
4: You want your money back, don't you? Kitty, you and Sam come along, too. Glenn Horn is waiting there with $15,000 if you still want to sell.
0: No. No, that ain't fair.
4: Brees, you're lucky to get out of this alive. Now, you keep quiet. Now, you too, you still want to sell?
2: But I ain't even going to the bank, Marshal. After this, I'm leaving all such matters with Kitty.
1: Good. Then we're still going to be running this place, Sam. Let's go, Matt.

0: In a moment, our star, William Conrad. How can we make America a better place to live? First, we must keep our own homes in good condition. That goes without saying. Secondly, we must clean up slums. Slums hurt everyone, not only those who live in them. If there's a slum near you, it lowers the value of your house. If there's a slum anywhere, it breeds delinquency and crime, which you pay for in higher taxes. What can you do? Well, some slums are beyond repair and should be torn down, but some can be rehabilitated. 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And now, William Conrad.
1: You know, on the frontier, most men, even the gunfighters, wore only one gun. Because they felt if you couldn't get the job done with five bullets, you shouldn't get in arguments to begin with. And that was the West.
0: Gunsmoke. 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Our story was specially written for Gunsmoke by John Meston, with music composed and conducted by Rex Corey. Sound patterns by Tom Hanley and Bill James. Featured in the cast were John Daner, Lawrence Dobkin, Vic Perrin, and Harry Bartell. Harley Bear is Chester, Howard McNear is Doc, and Georgia Ellis is Kitty. Join us again next week for another specially transcribed story as Matt Dillon, U.S. Marshal, fights to bring law and order out of the wild violence of the West in Gunsmoke.

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This is your FBI, the official broadcast from the files of the Federal Bureau of Investigation.

0: Crimes are committed for many reasons. Revenge, fear, ignorance, hate. But the greatest number are caused by greed. The dictionary defines greed as acquisitive desire beyond reason. But that definition does not explain why certain people are possessed by that unreasonable appetite. For the explanation, we must go to the field of psychiatry, which tells us that in the case of many adults, greed is a result of insecurity stemming from their youth. Insecurity which often is a result of a lack of affection by parents toward a child. Sometimes it is a result of overprotection of a child by parents. The insecurity coming when the child goes out into the world and finds himself unable to cope with a society which does not give him similar overprotection. This message is brought to you so that parents in the homes into which this program is coming may learn what they may do today to well determine whether or not a crime will be committed 10 years from now. Tonight's FBI file opens on the midway of a county fair. It is early afternoon as a well-dressed man approaches one of the midway games of chess.
1: Come on, anybody. You there, mister. Come on up to the counter. No, I don't want to play cards with you. Never gambled in my life. But I'll tell you what I'm going to do. I'm going to show you an amazing deck of cards. Come up a little closer, mister. That's it. Right up to the counter. Now, let's say you've been losing to some rascal. You want to get even. That's human. That's natural. You bet this rascal a dollar you can pick out the four aces without looking. You let him examine the cards. You let him shuffle them. Now, go ahead, mister. You shuffle them. Now, you leave the deck right where it is. That's it. You press down here, turn the deck this way, and the four aces come sliding out. Now, I could charge you $50 for this deck. I could charge you any price. But I don't want to be a millionaire. That's why I'm selling them cheap. $2. That's all it costs. And I... Hey, mister, come back. Al, where did you come from?
2: Well, son, if you hadn't been driving that customer away, you'd have seen me.
1: Yeah, I thought that'd be my first sale today.
2: Do you have a report for me?
1: Yeah. We're not doing a job here.
2: No? Why not? Just tell me, where do they keep the money?
1: The manager's got a safe in his office.
2: If it's in his safe, the money's as good as trickling through our fingers.
1: No, it ain't.
2: I presume there's a reason for your pessimism.
1: Remember how you came into the fairgrounds?
2: Certainly I do. Of course, of course.
1: That's the only gate, and the road from town is the only road. There's no getaway.
2: Ah, there must be.
1: Do you feel like gambling?
2: Well, if the proposition is attractive.
1: 10-1, you can't figure one out.
2: Yeah, well, I'll just risk $5.
1: You got 50 to your 5.
2: Splendid, splendid. Now you go back to amusing the populace with your mediocre pitch. I'll survey the premises.
0: That same afternoon at the FBI field office in a city some miles away, Special Agent Jim Taylor approaches the desk of Agent George Bentley.
3: Hi, George.
4: Oh, hello, Jim. This is one fugitive we won't have to worry about for a while.
3: Huh?
4: We got 30 years this morning.
3: We got a couple of new ones on our hands.
4: Oh? Who?
3: A case the SAC just put us on. Several county fairs and carnivals have been burglarized in the past 6 months.
4: Yeah, so I saw in the bulletin.
3: Well, we know definitely the same safecracker worked in 4 different states because he left fingerprints behind each place.
4: That'd probably mean the loot was transported interstate.
3: Yeah, I would guess so.
4: Any ID on the burglar?
3: No, but we do have evidence there are at least 2 men. A watchman up in Oregon saw them run after one of the burglaries.
4: How come we were alerted?
3: Well, as the watchman approached the shack where the safe was, he heard the burglars talking. One of them said something about coming here.
4: Where was the last job?
3: Oregon. Our office there is working on it. I thought we'd cover the transportation terminals here. If we find an ex-safecracker on any passenger list, it just might be a lead.

0: Hi, Betty.
1: Hi, Chuck. You done your jump?
0: Just now.
1: Pretty soft. One jump and through for the day.
0: Maybe through for good.
1: You retiring?
0: Might have to. Come on, walk me over to the office.
1: What's playing there?
0: Andy wrote to some carnies down south.
1: That where you're going?
0: Yeah, if we get a booking.
1: What happens if you don't?
0: We try something new, not eating.
1: You that broke?
0: I got about $6.50, and Andy's holding a 10 spot.
1: Maybe you can borrow some dough on the plane.
0: Anybody who would lend us money on that wouldn't have sense enough to have money.
2: Hi, kids.
1: Hi. How's old aches and pains?
2: Okay.
0: Andy, you been to the office?
2: Yeah.
0: Any hot offers?
2: Nothing.
0: Well, something will turn up.
1: Fellas, why don't you get a new act?
2: We got one.
0: Well, sure. Didn't you see me come down on fire?
1: I mean a whole new act. Forget about the plane, the parachute. Start from scratch.
2: Betty, how long you been doing publicity?
1: 10 years.
2: Then it'd be like me telling you all to forget your typewriter. We've been doing this act since Chuck got out of high school.
1: But in those days, it was a novelty to see a guy jump from a plane. Today, in a newsreel, 1,000 GIs jump with guns. Don't you see, you're selling a stale joke.
2: I'll see you both later.
0: Where are you going?
2: To the hangar to rest my bones. That's old-fashioned, too.
1: Guess he didn't like my popping off.
0: Oh, that was okay.
1: You sore, too?
0: Of course not. Go on, I'll buy you a drink.

0: Well, hello there. Greetings, Roy.
1: Oh, hi, Al. Sit down.
0: Thanks. Well,
1: been over the whole layout already?
0: Yep. And the outlook seems to appear gloomy.
1: After this, when I say there's no getaway, don't bet me. Here, I ordered this drink for you.
0: Oh, thanks, son. Thank you. Good luck. Well, with whiskey like this on the market, I don't understand how the population keeps increasing. I took a little look at that safe in the manager's office during my stroll. I can open it with this piece of lemon peel.
1: Why eat your heart?
0: Say, how can they get that drunk in this kind of whiskey?
1: He ain't loaded.
0: He ain't? You mean he acts like that all the time?
1: Yeah, he's the guy that jumps from the plane.
0: The plane? Whose plane?
1: Oh, an old job him and his partner own.
0: Oh, what's that young man's name?
1: Chuck White.
0: And the lady with him?
1: Betty Kimball. She's the press agent for the show.
0: Oh, she appears to be leaving.
1: Hey, I thought you said dames and business don't mix.
0: I am not interested in the young lady, but I have a notion about Mr. White. I'll see you in good time.
1: Where are you going?
0: I'm going to the bar to accidentally make Mr. White's acquaintance.
2: Tracking down suspects is never an easy job, and this case proved to be no exception. All that afternoon, Agents Taylor and Bentley collected passenger lists of trains, planes, and buses originating in Portland. Then the names were teletyped to Washington. Unfortunately, the work produced no affirmative results. That meant your FBI still faced the same problem. The job of apprehending two criminals without knowing their names, descriptions, or whereabouts.
3: George, we've got a lead.
4: What's that, Jim?
3: $5,000 of the loot stolen from the fair in Oregon had just come from the bank.
4: New money?
3: Yeah, and the Portland office got us the serial numbers. Here's a copy for you.
4: Mm-hmm.
3: SAC had me send those serial numbers to all transportation terminals.
4: Oh, fine. Here's a list in return.
3: Well, what's this one?
4: Every fair, carnival, and amusement park in our territory.
3: Hey, that'll... Oh, I got it, George.
4: Okay.
3: Taylor speaking. Yes, sir, that's right. Oh, do you... You know when you took it in? Was that the only one?
4: Oh.
3: Yes, sir, thank you very much for calling. George, I was the airline ticket agency. They took in one of the $20 bills on the list.
4: When?
3: Today, a Mr. John Smith passed it. The ticket was for Auburn. The name is obviously fictitious.
4: Hey, there's a county fair at Auburn.
3: Good. George, will you notify them and clean up the other details around
4: here? Sure.
3: I'll catch the next plane.
5: Andy.
6: Yeah.
5: Andy. Up and at him. Come on.
6: Kind of pain in the back of my neck.
5: Wait till you hear the news. I was at the saloon on the Midway, and I ran into somebody named Mr. Williams at the bar.
6: Yeah.
5: He'll pay us $300 to take him to Lake City.
6: In old-fashioned money?
5: Yeah, get up.
6: Oh. What show's this Mr. Williams with?
5: None. He missed his train back to Lake City, and tomorrow's his boy's birthday, so he's got to get home.
6: Yeah, I like that boy of his.
5: He already paid me. Look.
6: Where's Mr. Williams now?
5: Shopping for a birthday present.
6: When's he want to leave?
5: Sometime tonight.
6: Well, that'll give me time.
5: For what?
6: A way of healing my neck. A nice, warm poultice, a new $10 bills.

0: All right, you riffle the cards this way, and every one's the eight of diamonds. You say that's not a trick? Okay, try this one. Bet that rascal a dollar you can cut the deck 10 times and always cut an ace. You say it can't be done? Well, just watch the deck.
1: I'll be glad to.
0: Oh, hi.
1: Son, did it ever occur to you that the lack of customers could be due to a poor product?
0: These rooms wouldn't pay a deuce for a key to Fort Knox.
1: I came to bid you a fond farewell.
0: The fair don't close for an hour yet.
1: I am acquainted with the schedule, but my plane is waiting. I'll meet you at my apartment.
0: What about the job?
1: Son, in this little black bag are not only the tools of my profession, but the former contents of the safe.
0: What?
1: An opportunity presented itself a few moments ago that was a little bit too good to pass up.
0: How'd you swing it solo?
1: Eavesdropping outside the manager's office. I heard him tell a party on the telephone that he'd be right over to judge the livestock.
0: Nobody saw you go in, did they?
1: I beg your pardon.
0: This is the first time I ever blew a 10-to-1 bet and liked it.
1: Well, I'll deduct the loss from your portion of the proceeds.
0: Okay.
1: Oh, son.
0: Yeah?
1: When the gendarmes arrive, don't be surprised if they assume the theft was committed by your devil-may-care compatriot.
0: Who?
1: Mr. Chuck White. When I finished work, I left a memento for the police. A little wallet I borrowed from his pocket this afternoon.

0: And now back to the FBI file, The Skyway Man.
1: No child enters life a criminal. Yet today, approximately one person out of every 20 in the United States has a fingerprint arrest record in the Washington files of your FBI. In tonight's case, you see two of those people, an older criminal and a young man in his 20s. Each is a confirmed lawbreaker. Why? Actually, the sources of crime in America may be sought in three directions. In the abnormal personality traits of the criminal, in the general culture of American society, and in the abnormal physical or social conditions under which the criminal has lived. Of those, perhaps the most important is the last, the physical or social conditions under which the criminal has lived. Each person is a product of certain influences, and it is axiomatic that home life and parents rank at the top of those influences. If you are a parent, what are you doing to help prevent your child from becoming a criminal of the future? Is he learning by watching you to respect law and order? Are you giving him the attention and affection he needs? Your FBI has learned many things in its years of fighting crime, one of them being that even more than charity, crime prevention begins at home. Tonight's FBI file continues later that night at the county fairgrounds. Special Agent Taylor is in the manager's office when Agent Bentley arrives.
2: Jim, I hear this place was burglarized tonight.
3: Yeah, just before I got here.
2: Even after our warning, huh? Well,
3: the manager thought his safe couldn't be cracked.
2: Where is he now?
3: It's down at police headquarters. They sent out an alarm on two suspects named Chuck White and Andy Anderson after they found this wallet near the safe. Belongs to White.
2: Who's he?
3: He's a parachute jumper with the show. Anderson is his pilot.
2: Any idea where they went?
3: No, but they took off right after the robbery.
2: The manager know where they're supposed to work next?
3: Well, this is the end of the circuit, George. From here, everybody splits up for the winter.
2: Oh.
3: There's one other piece of evidence against White and Anderson. They came here from the fair near Portland. I guess we better answer it.
4: Hello?
3: Oh, yes, Mr. Mitchell. I did. When? Fine. Yes, of course. No, there isn't. Well, we'll get something. Yeah. Thanks. George, that was the manager. Word just came in at headquarters on that alarm. The plane's been found at Lake City.
2: How about the two men?
3: Lake City police are holding them.
2: Well, I doubt we can get there tonight.
3: No, probably not, but let's notify the Lake City police. We'd like to interview the men first thing in the morning. Now, Mr. White, you claim you have no idea how your wallet got into the manager's office, huh?
5: That's right.
3: When do you last remember having it?
5: I don't know. Wallets are for keeping money in, so I didn't get to use it a lot.
6: Seems like y'all ought to know me and Chuck ain't crooks.
3: Mr. Anderson, White's wallet was found near the safe after the burglary. You both took off from the fair immediately after that safe was cracked. You both had money that was stolen last week at a fair in Oregon, and you both worked at that fair.
5: But we told you we got that money from Mr. Williams.
6: Yeah, ask him.
3: We're trying to. Oh, hi, George. Find anything?
2: Nope. We've checked every Williams in the phone book and on the voting records.
5: Today's his boy's birthday.
2: And that didn't help. Neither did that description you gave.
3: You men know anybody who can prove there is such a man?
5: No, I'm afraid not.
6: Well, we saw him and spoke to him. Don't that prove his real?
3: Well, I'm sorry, gentlemen. I'm afraid the evidence against you is pretty strong.
1: FBI headquarters in Washington takes an important part in all cases. In this one, for example, agents Taylor and Bentley sent the fingerprints of Chuck White and Andy Anderson to Washington, and also sent the description of the man they knew thus far only as Mr. Williams. Further investigation was also made on which fairs and carnivals Anderson and White had worked during the previous 6 months. Meanwhile, at an apartment in another city, the doorbell rang.
7: Patience, patience. Coming.
5: Hi, Al.
4: Well, well, Roy. Come in, come in.
8: Say, do you have any trouble brushing the two patsies?
4: No, no, not a bit. Nice boys. I left them at the Lake City Airport. They were arrested an hour later.
8: Hey, what are you doing?
4: Hanging picture.
8: This guy a friend of yours?
4: A friend? Ah, yes. Yes, indeed, son.
8: Who is he?
4: A great man, son. A really great man. Son, that was Robert Adams, the father of American safecrackers.
8: I never heard of him.
4: Ah, it's too bad, yes. He was rather neglected in the history books. Quite a pity, quite a pity. Why, do you know, the reward on him was more than most men can steal in a lifetime.
8: Oh, I don't know. We ought to be pretty fat in the loot department. Where you got it?
4: It's right over there on the table. It's waiting for you. The large envelope.
8: How much is there?
4: $8,000.
8: Oh, brother, I can't wait to start spreading it around New York.
4: New York?
8: Yeah, I shipped my trunk up there and I got a room waiting at a hotel.
4: Roy, there's no point squandering the money that you work so hard to get. Now, listen, you take my advice. I wish somebody'd given it to me when I was your age. Yes, sir. You get married. You get married to some nice girl like that. Like that nice little girl up in Oregon.
8: She's in jail.
4: Oh. Well, there are other girls around. The place for you to go is south, my boy. There are plenty of carnivals running down there. You try to find one in Georgia or Florida. I still need them.
8: For what?
4: Well, I don't know. I suppose it's just an old man's pride. But before I retire, I would like to crack at least one safe in every state in the Union.

0: George, we got some reports from Washington. Neither White nor Anderson has a criminal record.
1: Anything back on that Mr. Williams?
0: Yes, there is a safecracker with that name who answers the general description. They wire-photoed his picture for us.
1: Oh, that it?
0: Yeah, here, take a look at it.
1: Mm-hmm.
2: Are you the FBI man?
0: Yes, that's right, ma'am.
2: The policeman at the desk said to see you.
1: About what?
2: Chuck White and Andy Anderson. I'm Betty Kimball.
1: Oh, I'm Agent Bentley, and this is Agent Taylor.
2: How do
0: Kimball,
2: you do?
0: You know anything about the burglary?
2: Just that they didn't do it.
1: Are you related to White or Anderson?
2: No. I was the press agent with the fair down to Auburn.
0: I see. Well, tell me, do you know a Mr. Williams?
2: Williams.
0: Hmm.
2: Williams, isn't that the man that Chuck and Andy brought up here?
1: Well, that's their story.
2: You can believe them about anything but their act.
0: We have Williams' picture here, would you? Take a look at it, please.
2: Mm-hmm.
0: Ever see him?
2: I think so.
1: Where?
2: I'm trying to remember. Sure, that's a guy I saw hanging around Roy Carter's pitch on the Midway.
0: Oh, they seem to know each other?
2: Like old pals.
0: Who is this Roy Carter?
2: A grifter. He works carnies, fairs, any place he can set up a stand. Mm-hmm.
0: Where can we locate him?
2: In New York, but I don't know where. I ran into him yesterday while he was checking his equipment at the station. He told me he was going to New York for a vacation after he stopped to see a pal.
0: George, that pal could be Williams.
1: Yeah. Did he mention any other city?
2: No.
0: Well, if Carter bought a ticket to New York with stopover privileges, the railroad station might have a record of it. Let's call and check. George, the railroad says Carter's ticket allowed for a stop at Oakville.
1: Oakville? Al Williams was arrested there last year.
0: Oh?
1: And Washington sent this teletype. Those unidentified prints on the four safes are Williams.
0: Well, then he probably did this last job, too.
1: Yep. And they also learned that Roy Carter operated concessions at all the fairs and carnivals where the robberies were reported.
0: Well, that ties them both in. Come on, we're going to Oakville. Never mind those phone books, George.
1: Why?
0: I found the cab driver who picked Carter up.
1: Hey.
0: And he remembers where he took him.
1: Well, where's that?
0: An apartment house at 73 Allen Street. Let's get over there. Janitor says Williams left town yesterday.
1: For where?
0: He doesn't know, but he told me Carter visited Williams a few days ago.
1: They live together?
0: No, but, George, if they're back in action, maybe we can find out where. Let's get to a phone.
3: Folks, you want to fool your friends, you want to get even with some rascal. Now, here's the way. Watch carefully.
4: Just a minute, Roy. Where have you been?
3: No place.
4: I was here at 3 this afternoon, again at 6. Stand was closed both times.
3: Oh, I met a girl.
4: Girl? Who is she?
3: Oh, local girl. Her mother's got a farm near here where guys and the lamb hide out.
4: Oh, sounds like you're getting into a wonderful family.
3: Hey, show for me. Here come a couple of customers. All right, folks, here's the magic deck. You always get an ace. See, here you are, mister. You shuffle.
0: We didn't come here for that, Carter. We came for you.
1: Huh? You too, Williams.
4: I beg your pardon. Do we know each other?
0: We're special agents of the FBI. These are warrants for your arrest.
5: Roy Carter and Al Williams were convicted of interstate transportation of stolen property and sentenced to federal prison. Special Agents Taylor and Bentley learned the name of the carnival at which Roy Carter was working by calling the railroad station in New York. The station master's office told them where Carter had requested that his equipment trunk be sent. The arrest of the two fugitives in this case illustrates not only the thoroughness of any investigation by your FBI, but also the labor which goes into freeing innocent suspects. The Federal Bureau of Investigation is proud of the fact that special agents have never set out to prove the innocence or guilt of any particular person, but have always concentrated on finding the evidence in a case and allowing the facts to speak for themselves. For only in that way can justice be served. And justice is the sole interest of your FBI.

0: The incidents used in tonight's broadcast are adapted from the files of the Federal Bureau of Investigation. However, all names used are fictitious, and any similarity thereof to the names of places or persons, living or dead, is accidental. This is Your FBI is a Jerry Devine production.
1: Unexplained Agency Radio. Transmissions from Beyond the Veil.

0: Yes?
1: You Ross Locke?
0: That's right. And you?
1: Police.
0: You got a reason to come around this time of night? My wife and I were just going to sleep.
1: You were in a place earlier tonight, a bar on 139th off 7th.
0: There's lots of bars on that street.
1: There's an alley behind this one where a man was beaten to death.
2: Boss? Who is it?
0: Nobody at all, honey. You just go back to sleep. You said a man was beaten to death?
1: A man who invited you out into an alley. A shoe salesman named Ted Eberle.
0: Oh, yeah. Yeah. Honey. Janie. I gotta go out for a while, honey. Now, don't you wait up for me, you hear? All right, let's go, huh? Quietly. We're waking everybody in the house.

0: Sit over there, Ross. This is Detective Mugler.
1: Hi, Ross.
2: Now we all know each other.
1: That's right. We're going to get along, too, aren't we, Ross?
2: Sure. Sure, anything you say.
0: Tell me, you're a fighter, Ross. Welter. Good one. Mugovan here is quite a fight fan. I just mentioned your name to him. He knew all about you.
1: Sure, every time he hit the garden, that was me in the aisle seat, third row. You had class, real class. Danny?
0: Yeah?
1: How many times have I told you about this boy? How many times a week I ask myself why a boy like Ross quits, resigns from the field, a champ with crowbars in his fist?
2: Why ask yourself? Why not ask me?
1: All right, Ross. I'm asking.
2: Fighting? That's not the way. Not for me. The other boys. I know all the reasons why they fight. All the reasons. With me? Uh-uh.
0: What's for you, Ross?
2: I make models.
1: Models? Kids' airplanes, ships and bottles, things like that?
2: From blueprints, inventions, buildings, machines, all to scale. Gives them a chance to see and touch what they were dreaming about on the drafting board. Gives me a chance to use my hands. Real fine work. To scale. I like that.
0: Sounds interesting.
2: I like it.
1: Sure you do. You killed a man tonight, Ross.
2: I didn't kill him.
1: Well, maybe you didn't mean to at first. Maybe you forgot. A boy with fists like yours. Deadly weapons, we call them. A fighter can kill a man easy with hands like yours.
2: I told you...
0: No, you haven't, Ross. You haven't told us a thing. Except you were in the bar.
2: I was sitting there with my friend, just talking. This guy came up, this slummer, drunk, tried to pick a fight. They do that sometimes. Gives them kicks because they remember I was a fighter once.
1: Sure. Sure, they do that. But this one you took out in the alley. Beat him to death. Murdered him.
2: Yeah, I took him out in the alley. Put my arm around him, tried to talk to him, reason with him. I'm crazy. I do that sometimes. I walked him up the alley from the bar. He broke away, pulled a jackknife, came after me. Passed out before he got to me. In a heap. Poor, miserable drunk.
0: And after that?
2: I didn't touch him. Just walked away from him. Turned around, walked away, down the other end of the alley, went home.
3: Hello, boys. Guess what I got, boys?
1: We give up, Webster. What have you got?
3: A writ. That ever-loving writ. Habeas corpus. Don't talk to them anymore, Ross, boy. You don't have to. I'm taking you away from all this.
2: I don't know you.
3: I know, boy, I know. And I'm a friend of a friend of yours. A fellow you haven't been very nice to. Jack Colbo, your former manager. But he's sure nice to you, Colbo is. He hired old Billy Webster, counselor. And you're going to get up and walk out of here. Just because I say so. Isn't he, boy?
0: Yeah. And you too, Webster. Leave with him. The next morning, look up a man named Jack Colbo. Come up with an address of a place, Ozzy's Gym on Amsterdam. Go there. A gym like a thousand others. Sweaty, hot, training quarters for latter-day gladiators, classed variously according to poundage, records, expectations. Boxers, punchers, bums. Past the middleweight, who was being furious at a canvas bag. A lightweight, being nimble with a jumping rope. Brushed against a man in an overcoat who had taken a fighting stance and was sneering his broken face into a full-length mirror. Stop a boy with a bucket and ask for Jack Colbo. And be told that's him over near the ring in the purple T-shirt.
4: The left, kid. Throw it. What's the matter with you? Throw the left, huh? No.
0: Your name, Colbo?
4: Yeah. So toss it already. Don't stand there and wave it. Go ahead. Okay, kid. Do something with the heavy bag. 3 rounds.
3: Okay, what?
0: I'm from the police. I want to know what made you hire a lawyer for Ross Locke.
3: You think because Christmas is over, I'm strange because I'm friendly?
0: I just asked you.
3: I'm just telling you. I'm friendly to Ross Locke. What's the matter with you? Don't you have friends?
0: Look, Mr. Colbo, I'm trying to find out all I can about Ross Locke. As I understand it, you used to manage him. He was a comer. He left you. Didn't it bother you?
3: Does it look like I'm stone? Sure it bothered me. A fighter like him giving up all that dough? Sure, dough for me, too. Sure it bothers me.
0: But you're still his friend.
3: Sure I am. Especially what I saw last night.
0: You were at that bar last night? You saw the fight? Where were you when I got there?
3: Trying to find Ross.
0: Just tell me what happened.
3: Dame standing in the doorway with a bottle. I couldn't get near Ross and that slummer. Ran outside and around the block and up the alley. Slummer was banging on Ross. The names he was calling him.
5: I'm going to court and testify self-defense for Ross, like it was.
0: Ross said he didn't put a hand on that man.
5: Maybe that's a story Ross was planning to use, but that's not the way it happened. Me testifying, my lawyer's self-defense plea.
0: Possibly the dead man was holding a jackknife.
5: So it'll be simple. I'm going to take care of everything. I'm going to... Pardon me. Yeah. Yeah, he's here. I'll take the message. Sure, I'll tell him. It's for you. I just don't let people to use my phone. Germs on the mouthpiece.
0: What was the message, Cobo?
5: Message is about the Harlem River at the end of Lenox. Said that's where you were wanted. In a hurry. You leaving? Goodbye.

0: Over here, Danny.
1: Who found her?
2: Some kid. Looked in the river, there she was. Yelled for the police. Got her out just a little while ago.
1: Why'd you call me, Muggerman? Couldn't you handle it?
2: I didn't think you'd want me to.
1: What?
2: Didn't they tell you over the phone?
1: Come on, come on. Who is she?
2: I'll take the blanket off. See?
1: Carol Bennett.
2: Uh-huh. The woman who screamed murder in the alley last night. You better look close, Danny.
1: Murdered.
2: That's right. Carol Bennett, Danny. Strangled to death.

0: You are listening to Broadway's My Beat, written by Morton Fine and David Friedkin, and starring Larry Thor as Detective Danny Clover. For each hour of each day of the year, someone dies. A man steps off a curb without looking in both directions. A woman jaywalks. And a child turns a corner on his bicycle without looking first. Nearly 9,000 pedestrians were killed in these and other motor accidents during 1951. The fault, many times, is yours, the pedestrian. Careless walking is as dangerous as careless driving.
1: Broadway makes happy holidays for the time of the year's dying. Those 12 long months with not enough laughter, they're going now, and it's a time for dancing. So hurry up and exchange the Christmas presents. Get out on the street, buy a noisemaker, and create a stir. It's the thing to do. Join the mob kid. Everybody's making the new dreams for the new year. Maybe even today, maybe the golden girl will smile to you from the crowd and beckon. Once happened to a friend of yours. But in my office at police headquarters, no crowd, just me, the sergeant with papers in his hand.
2: Danny?
1: Yeah, what is it, Gino?
2: I'm worried.
1: What's the trouble?
2: Next year is leap year.
1: And it worries you, huh?
2: Go ahead, laugh. Make funny jokes. Make mockery of Daddy's cares and woes.
1: I'm not making mockery of anything, Gino. What's the trouble?
2: My eldest youngster, Tina. She's 17. She told me last night that next year being leap year, she's going to pop the cork to Patrolman Reardon. She's going to offer her hand in marriage to him.
1: I think that's very nice. Tina's a lovely girl. Reardon's a fine officer.
2: Heckle me. Go ahead. I stand here helpless before your heckle. You're on their side.
1: Gino,
2: after all the thick and thin we've been through, shoulder...
1: Did you get what I asked for?
2: First, let me finish. Shoulder to shoulder. Yeah, I did.
1: Tell me about it, huh?
2: Carol Bennett is dead from strangle unknown, tossed into the Harlem River and found at 11:23 a.m. by
1: Tell me about Carol Bennett. What did you find?
2: Minor misdemeanors which caused a plague of 30-day sentences by our magistrates and many unheeded lectures by same. A girl prone to petty thefts, etc.
1: Well, where'd she live?
2: A drifter, mostly outside of Harlem. Checked out her last address early this morning, threw 20 bucks at her landlady and said, don't bother about the change, who needs it? And I'll give you a piece of advice. I think she was strangled by that Ross Locke so that she could not testify against him. You want an all-points bulletin, Danny?
1: I'll let you know. I think I know where to find him. And back again to the tenement where the boy had first been picked up. And it's day now. No nighttime to veil the scarred doorways. No shadow to smother the sudden crying out that pierces the corridors. No night sound of trumpet to wash away the stillness that follows on it. Harlem tenement, huddled close in on itself against December, trying to soak up the last sunlight of a dying year. And never making it. And walk through the silence that happened when your foot crossed its threshold. Up a flight of stairs, down a hall whose walls are closer against you than they were the night before. Knock on a door.
3: Oh, I thought you were someone else.
1: Mrs. Locke?
3: That's right. What do you want?
1: Ross. I'm from the police.
3: You're the man that was here last night?
1: Yes.
3: You took Ross away. He hasn't come home. Why?
1: You won't try to stop me if I take a look around, will you, Mrs. Locke?
3: Why should I? Come on in.

0: We want him, Mrs. Locke.
1: Where is he?
2: I don't know. You tell me why you took him away.
0: He beat up a man last night, killed him.
2: You lie. You stand there and you lie to my face.
0: This morning, a girl was found in the Harlem River. A girl who'd been strangled. A girl who saw Ross kill the man.
2: And you're telling me? Me, that my Ross did all that?
0: He left headquarters late last night. Did he come home? He's a fugitive now, Mrs. Locke.
2: I've heard all about them. Fugitives. I've seen pictures on streets back home.
0: If you know where he is, it'll be better for...
2: Come here, mister. I want to show you something. See that? That's a model. A model of the new little machine Ross was working on. Look how tiny those parts are. How delicate. That's the way Ross uses his hands. You're going to stand there and tell me Ross uses his hands to kill? I don't want to talk to you anymore, mister. Get out.
0: And leave her. And leave the scars gouged out by words and fingernails and penknives and the exchange value of a dollar. Get out into what sunshine is left. And call Sergeant Tartaglia. Tell him to get out an all-points bulletin on Ross Locke and continue with your own checking. Then have Detective Muggerman drive you to the man who, as far as you knew, was the last one to have seen Ross, the lawyer who had brought a writ. Go to the office of Lawyer Webster.
3: Glad you came, Danny. Glad you dropped in.
0: If you're glad, I'm glad, Webster. I want you to be in a happy frame of mind. I got some questions I want to ask you.
3: Ask away. Shoot.
0: Where'd you go when you left headquarters with Ross Locke?
3: Well, I took him home with me. Gave him a clean shirt, a razor, a sauna blade, and some hot water. I wanted him to look real nice.
0: For what?
3: For my client.
0: Colbo?
3: He likes people to look real nice when they come calling.
0: Then that's where you took him, huh?
3: I didn't say that.
0: Come on, Webster. You get cagey with me, you're a lawyer who's gonna need a lawyer.
3: You're the one, Daddy. Good old you.
0: You ready to go downtown? We'll use my car.
3: Why don't you just listen sometime instead of sneering? I never said I took Ross to Colbo, that's all.
0: Where'd he go?
3: How do I know where he went? He walked out. He wouldn't go see Colbo.
0: You know why?
3: What do you think I do, Danny? Tap people's brains? I said, let's go see Colbo, kid. He pushed me against the wall, you know, playfully. So I couldn't get up for 5 minutes. He pushed me and walked out. Personally, I don't like to question playful boys like Ross.
0: And that's all you can tell me, huh?
3: Honor bright, Danny. After all, do I look like a boy who would...
4: Danny.
0: Yeah, what is it, Muggerman?
4: Just came over the car radio.
0: What did?
4: They found Ross Locke. I think we better get there.

0: Over there, Danny. Vacant lot between the tenements. All right, you people. Now get back. Let us through, police. Let us through. Okay, officer, we'll take it. Give me your flash. Look at him, Danny. His hands. His hands are...
1: It was the first thing you saw in the quickening darkness. His hands. The hands that had shaped delicate things, minute things. Crushed, broken, twisted into something without form, without name. And stained now with dull scarlet of a furied violence. And the boy's eyes as he looked at you, considered your reaction. Anguish. And something else. Something that made you turn away. That...
0: Ambulance, Danny. Take you, me, and the patrolman to clear the crowd.
1: You handle it, Mark.

0: the left, kid. Left. Left. Left. Left from the shoulder with the body. Left.
1: Tell your boy he can quit now, Cobo.
0: Huh?
1: I want to talk to you.
2: All right. Take a shower, kid. See you in the morning. Brings you to the gym so late, Clover.
1: I checked your house. They told me you were down here. Now let me ask you the same question. What keeps you here so late?
2: Keep teasing myself that kid you just saw his guts up. Everything but a left hand.
1: As good as Ross Locke.
2: I doubt it. Ross could sock with both hands.
1: No more.
2: Yeah, I know. Heard it over the radio with the rest of the bad news. Ever slap one of these light bags, Clover? It's good for the nerves. I get all tensed up when I hear news like that.
1: Cut it out, Cobo.
2: You kidding?
1: I said cut it out.
2: What's your mission here, Clover?
1: Two murders and assault.
2: How bad is he?
1: He'll be all right. You won't be able to build any more models.
2: Huh?
1: Yeah. Somebody hit him over the head from behind, then went to work on his hands. Ruined them.
2: Imagine. Figure somebody doing that to a guy's hands.
1: Yeah, I can figure somebody doing that.
2: I'm sorry, I forgot you didn't like it.
1: Now Ross couldn't fight even if he wanted to, not for anybody.
2: You saw his hands, you ought to know.
1: A shame, too. Good boy like him, can't make models, can't fight. Probably isn't any job he'd be able to do with his hands.
2: Tough. I'll send him something from time to time.
1: You know a girl named Carol Bennett?
2: Sure, I know her. Dame with a bottle, a dame who saw Ross kill that man, the dame you fished out of the river. Who doesn't know her?
1: You know why she died?
2: There's always a reason.
1: She was blackmailing the killer of a Camden shoe salesman. The man who was found beaten to death last night in an alley.
2: You're crazy. How could she blackmail Ross? He didn't have that kind of dough.
1: You do.
2: So? But putting away for rainy days, that gives you a long nose.
1: Carol was standing at the doorway of the alley. She saw what happened. Saw that Ross didn't touch that drunk. Saw Ross walk away, the way Ross said he did.
2: So you believe what the boy told you?
1: Yeah, I do. The way someone fixed his hands makes me believe it.
2: Boy gets himself a couple of broken hands. That makes him stop being a murderer, huh?
1: Let me tell you a little bit more what Carol saw. She saw you. She saw you finish the job on the drunk that Ross didn't get to do. Blackmail.
2: Give a good deal of my time to that boy. Even hired him a lawyer. Now, why would I go do what you said? Did I suddenly go crazy? You're off your rocker, Clover.
1: You were going to appear as an eyewitness to Ross's murder of that man. You told me so yourself. That way, when Ross was acquitted, he'd owe you something, fight for you again.
2: Anybody ever call you a deep thinker, Danny?
1: Then when he wouldn't come to you, you found him. Wrecked him. Let's go downtown, Colbert. Don't be a fool, Colbert. Put down that jackknife.
2: It cuts, Colbert. Like this.
1: Your way.
2: Clover. Clover. Clover, no. Don't. Don't!
1: Drop it. Drop it. Okay, Colbert. On your feet. Let's go.

In a little while, Broadway will knock itself to pieces. Funny fellas with funny hats will lean out of the hotel windows and pour water on the celebrants with the tin horns. There'll be laughter and crowd and swirl. And the fine thing, the words, Happy New Year. And Broadway means it with all its heart. It's Broadway, the gaudiest, the most violent, the lonesomest mile in the world. Broadway, my beat.

Broadway's My Beat stars Larry Thor as Detective Danny Clover, with Charles Calvert as Tartaglia and Jack Crucian as Mugovan. The program was produced and directed by Elliot Lewis, with musical score composed and conducted by Alexander Courage. In tonight's story, Clayton Post was heard as Colbo and Roy Glenn as Ross Locke. Featured in the cast were Herb Butterfield, Charlotte Lawrence, Jenny Ligon, and Jester Hairston. Tomorrow afternoon, don't miss the third annual gathering of CBS Radio's top foreign correspondents, all making their year-end reports on the state of the world. Ed Murrow is the host. 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It's hard-hitting, it's factual, it's food for thought, it's Years of Crisis. Bill Anders speaking. And remember, those lovable rascals Amos and Andy are here every Sunday on the CBS Radio.

Gunsmoke, brought to you by L&M Filters. This is it. L&M is best, stands out from all the rest. Around Dodge City and in the territory on West, there's just one way to handle the killers and the spoilers, and that's with a U.S. Marshal and the smell of gun smoke.

0: Dillon?
1: Yeah, what, Chester?
0: Mr. Dillon, you better come. Emmett Bowers is out there in the street, and he's about to shoot a man down unless somebody stops him.
1: Oh, what's the trouble?
0: Why, this fellow's accusing Bowers of stealing his horse, Mr. Dillon.
1: What?
0: That's what he's doing.
1: Now, that doesn't make sense. Who is the man?
0: I don't know. I never seen him before, but Bowers is getting awful mad at him.
1: Oh, where are they?
0: Right outside at the hitch rail.
1: Yeah. And he must be drunk to call Emmett Bowers a horse thief.
0: No, he don't look drunk to me.
2: I'm through arguing with you, mister. You're wearing a gun. If this is your horse, you can claim it with that.
1: Bowers.
2: What? Oh, Marshal, I'm about to kill this man.
1: Well, I think we can settle this without a killing. Now, what's the trouble?
2: This idiot's been calling me a horse thief. I won't take that from no man. I'll blast him wide open.
1: Take it easy, Bowers. Now, you say this is your horse, mister?
3: Of course it's mine.
1: And you think Bowers here stole it?
3: What else would he be doing with it?
2: I own over 200 head of horses, you fools. More likely I'd give one away than steal one.
1: Emmett Bowers is one of the biggest ranchers in Kansas, mister.
3: I don't care what he is. That's my horse he's been riding. You see the brand? Bar S. That's my brand, and I can prove it.
1: Yeah, it's a Bar S, all right.
2: What difference does it make? I buy horses with all kinds of brands on them.
1: Where'd you buy this one, Bowers?
2: Fella come by the ranch yesterday with half a dozen horses for sale. I bought all of them.
3: Maybe them others is mine, too.
2: He told me he bought them horses from a man named Pringle up in Wyoming. Now, what's your name, mister?
3: Desha. Charlie Desha.
1: Where are you from, Desha?
3: Well, I had a place down on the Canadian River, Marshal, but well, it went broke.
1: Uh-huh.
3: All I had left was my horses.
1: How many horses?
3: 17. The only one they didn't steal was the one I was riding.
1: Yeah, you're a long way from the Canadian River.
3: I come up here looking for a job. I'm broke, Marshal, plumb broke.
1: Can you prove that the Bar S brand is yours?
3: Well, I got the certificate of registration. It's in my sack over at the stable.
1: All right, why don't you go get it? Then we'll ride out with Bowers and look at those other horses.
3: I'll get it. Right now.
2: I think that man's a liar.
1: Yeah, he might be, Bowers. But if he isn't, you sure got stuck.
2: And I'd hate to be the man that stuck me, Marshal.

0: They're in the little corral there, Marshal. I told the men not to turn them out till I'd had a chance to ride them. I like to get on every horse I buy at least once.
1: Them are my horses. I can tell from here.
2: Are they all branded, Bishop?
1: Ask Bowers. He's seen them.
0: Yeah, it's true. There's a bar S on all of them.
1: Oh, by golly, look at them. I thought I'd never see them again.
2: Yeah, you're awful lucky, Bishop.
0: Sure, he's lucky, but what about me?
2: Well, there's not much you can do, Bowers. What with that brand being registered to Bishop?
1: How much did you pay for them?
0: $30 apiece.
1: $30, huh? You sold them cheap. They're worth more than that.
0: I bought them because they were cheap.
2: Tell me something, Bowers. How come you didn't buy the rest of them? According to Disha, there must have been 10 more.
0: I picked out the best six. I didn't want the other.
2: Now, you say the man was alone, Bowers. Did he give you a name?
0: Yeah. Vic Lowry.
2: Vic Lowry. Well, did you ever hear that name, Disha?
1: Vic Lowry? No, huh?
2: What do you look like, Bowers?
0: Tall, thin fella. Black hair, kind of sharp-faced.
2: Uh-huh. Well, does that mean anything to you, Disha?
1: Can't think of anybody in particular.
2: Well, he's gone now. Probably cleared out of the country. He'll sell the rest a long way from here.
0: You ain't going after him, Marshal?
2: Which way would I start riding, Mr. Bowers? It's mighty big land.
0: Well, he's got to be caught.
1: I'm real sorry about it, Bowers.

0: hours, but... Well, you can't blame me for...
1: I ain't blaming you, Dish. It's the idea of a horse thief going unhung. It don't set with me.
0: He's probably 100 miles from here by now, Bowers.
1: You might never find him, Marshal, but I got 20 riders working for me, and they cover a lot of territory. I'll get the word to everyone.
0: Now, wait a minute, Bowers.
1: You can't stop me, Marshal. You know there ain't a man in the country won't back up hanging a horse thief.
0: That's not hanging, Bowers. That's lynching.
1: I don't care what you call it.
0: I care, and I'll hold you responsible for whatever happens out here.
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0: I can't find Moss Grimmick nowhere, Mr. Dillon. He left this stable plumb deserted.
1: Where's Disha?
0: Oh, he's out back. He wanted to put some hay down for his horses. Oh, there. He stands too quick fighting that rope. There's Moss now.
1: Yeah. Hey, Moss.
2: Oh, hello there, Marshal. Chester.
0: How are you, Moss?
2: What are you men doing here?
1: We brought some horses in with Charlie Disha.
2: Oh, him. He's been keeping one here. Where did he get the others?
1: They were stolen from him down on the Canadian and sold to Emmett Bowers yesterday.
2: That's so?
1: Yeah. Bowers rode into town on one of them this morning and Disha spotted it.
2: Say, I bet Bowers ain't fit to live with.
1: Well, he's not very happy about it.
2: I was out his way. If I'd known, I'd have stopped by just to burr him a little. Where's that boy I left here?
1: Oh, what boy?
2: Well, I've been gone since yesterday morning, Marshal. Went out past Bowers' place to see a friend of mine. That's why I got these horses.
1: Uh-huh.
2: Fellow come by selling a bunch, and I picked these two out. Pretty good horses for $30, ain't they, Marshal?
1: I'm looking at the brands, Moss.
2: What about the brands?
1: You're not going to be any more fit to live with than Bowers is, Moss. Those are both Bowers. That's Disha's brand.

0: Why, Kitty. Well, come in, come in.
1: I don't know what's proper. Lady coming into the marshal's office this way.
0: No. Now, the only thing not proper about it is that it doesn't happen often enough. Sit down, Kitty, sit down. That is, if you can find a chair that isn't busted.
1: Thanks, Matt.
0: Yeah. You know, you're the first woman that's been in here since the night I pulled Frogmouth Kate off of that buffalo hunter she was about to cut up.
1: I remember. I've always wondered how you got the nerve to do battle with her.
0: And if I'd had any sense, I'd have let him take care of himself. Well, what's on your mind, Kitty?
1: Well, it's no business of mine, but I've been hearing a lot of talk about this man who's riding around the country selling the horses he stole from Charlie Disha.
0: Ah. Yeah. Word sure gets out fast, doesn't it?
1: Mm-hmm.
0: Only started 2 days ago.
1: And people are wondering why you haven't gone after him. I've even heard him say it's because you're plain lazy.
0: You know something, Kitty? They're about right. I'm going to let somebody else do the work for me.
1: What do you mean, Matt?
0: Well, I need a little luck, and everybody's going to be real surprised.
1: How?
2: Mr. Dillon, Miss Kitty.
1: Hello, Chester.
2: Guess what, Mr. Dillon? I just run into Moss Grimmick out in the street, and he's headed for the Dodge House for a meeting.
0: For a meeting?
2: A meeting. Him and Bowers and Disha and Jake Worth. He said they're going to do something about that horse thief.
0: What's Jake Worth got to do with it?
2: He got robbed, too. He bought 6 head of them horses yesterday, and when he come to town today, he heard about Charlie Disha and everything, and Moss says they're going to get organized.
0: They are, huh? Well, maybe we better join that meeting, Chester.

0: Miss Dillon, Ma says he ain't never saw Jake Worth so mad.
1: Well, you can't blame him much.
0: There they are.
1: Yeah.
2: Hold it, man.
1: Well, am I interrupting something, gentlemen?
3: What do you want, Marshal?
1: I heard that Jake Worth got stuck with six of those Barres horses.
4: I'll get my money back, Marshal.
1: No? How you planning on doing that, Jake?
4: We'll handle this, Marshal.
1: Sure, sure. Between you and Barres, you got some 30 cowboys working for you. And Moss Grimmick here and Disha make two more riders, so you're going to fan out over the whole country and try to find this man, huh?
4: Okay. Okay, that's what we're going to do. I don't see nothing wrong with it.
1: I do.
4: Why?
1: Because if you do catch him, you'll put a rope on him and hang him.
3: He deserves it.
1: I don't care what he's done, Bowers. That's lynch law. And I'm here to stop it.
3: How are you going to stop it?
1: Well, I could throw all four of you in jail and hold you there.
0: What kind of an idea?
1: But I don't want to do that. No, it wouldn't help anyway. So I'm going to ask something of you men.
4: Ask what?
1: Give me a few days. Just a few. A week at the most.
4: What are you going to do, Marshal?
1: Nothing.
4: Nothing?
1: That's right.
3: You don't make good sense.
1: Look, Bowers, you've known me for a long time. You and Jake and Moss have.
0: Sure. Of course we have.
1: Well, do you trust me or don't you?
4: Up till now, we have.
1: Now, this isn't over. I'm asking you to give me a chance to let me handle this my own way. All I want is 1 week.
4: Well, I don't know. What do you men think?
5: It's okay with me, as long as I get my money back.
4: Bowers?
3: I ought to know better, but go ahead, Marshal. We'll give you a week. No more.
1: Good. Now, do you agree too, Disha?
5: These fellas know better than I do, Marshal. All I want's the rest of my horse.
1: Now, I'm not making any promises, Disha. It's too long a chance for that.
5: Oh, sure. I understand.
1: All right. Good day, gentlemen. Chester.
6: Yeah, that's a crazy sound tonight. It may
0: well. You think they mean it, Mr. Dillon?
1: Yeah, they'll hold off for a week, Chester. I know.
0: Yeah, but what if you don't have any luck?
1: Well, then there might be a lynching.
0: What are you going to do?
1: Here, Chester.
0: Hmm?
1: Here's $20.
0: $20?
1: Take it.
0: $20? What for?
1: Look, you and Charlie Disha are going to get real friendly.
0: Well,
1: I want you to keep him out of the way. Get him drunk. Do anything you want with him.
0: But what for?
1: Now, there are only two of Disha's horses left to sell. And when it happens, I got to hear about it before Disha does. So you stay with him. And if you run out of money, let me know. Chester worked hard at spending my money the next couple of days. He even came back twice for more, but it was worth it. On the third day, Moss Grimmick came in and told me that a cowboy named Ed Harper had just come into his stable with the last two of Disha's stolen horses. I sent word to Chester to get Disha sobered up if necessary and bring him along. And then I walked over with Moss to talk to Harper.
5: I give this fellow the bad news as soon as I seen that Barres brand, Marshal. It kind of broke his heart.
1: That's not often a plain cowpuncher can afford a couple of extra horses, Moss.
5: That's him, by the door.
1: Yeah.
5: This here's Marshal Dillon, Harper.
7: Marshal?
1: Hello, Harper.
7: That true about them Barres horses, Marshal?
1: Yeah, I'm afraid so. Who sold them to you?
7: Said his name was Lowry. Hawk-faced fellow.
1: Yeah, that's him. Where was this, Harper?
7: I run into him on the prairie, some 30 miles west of here.
1: Uh-huh. What did you pay for the horses?
7: Only $20 apiece. It's all I had, and he seemed in a hurry to get rid of them. I might have known.
1: Tell me something, Harper. How would you like to get your money back?
7: I worked over 2 months for that money, Marshal.
1: All right. Now, the man they were stolen from will be here directly. Now, I want you to tell him that you paid $90 apiece for them.
7: $90?
1: Tell him that you had a year's wages, that you got drunk. Tell him anything.
7: I don't follow you.
1: Well, just do as I say.
7: Well, I guess somebody must have thought you had brains or they wouldn't have made you a marshal. I'll do it.
5: You come decent chest already, Marshal.
1: Oh, good.
0: What did you want us for, Mr. Dillon?
2: We was having a fine sleep out back at the Longhorn. Needed it, too.
1: Disha, this is Ed Harper.
2: Harper?
7: Hello.
1: Harper brought the last two of your stolen horses in.
2: You did? Say, I got every one of them back now.
1: Yeah?
2: Oh, but I'm sure sorry for you, Harper. What'd you pay for them?
7: $90.
2: Well, that's not bad. I mean, they're worth that.
7: I paid $90 apiece.
2: Apiece? Well, you must be crazy.
7: I got paid off my job, and I'd been drinking.
2: Oh. Well, that's too bad. I'm awful sorry about it.
0: Yeah, but you're rich now, Deesha, what with all them horses. Now you can sell them legal.
2: I gotta sell them, Chester. But not here.
0: No? Why not?
2: Oh, because I heard that up in Dakota Territory, horses cost near twice as much as they do here.
1: That's true, Deesha. I've heard that myself.
2: I'm going to drive them up there and sell them. But I'll be back, Chester. I promise I'll be back.

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0: I've got L&M.
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1: L&M's got everything.

0: We helped Disha gather his horses and herd him to the edge of town. Then we said goodbye and watched him head north. As soon as he was out of sight, we took up his trail and followed him. He didn't ride north for long. Soon he changed his direction and circled west. It was near dark and some 20 miles further on when we came to the top of a small bluff and stopped. At the foot of it was a tiny cabin with a corral at one side, full of horses. We dismounted, went down on foot to within shooting distance of the place.
1: He's got a lamp going in there now, Mr. Dillon.
0: Yeah, well, this is close enough, Chester. We'll just squat down here and wait.
1: What are we waiting for? Why don't we just go on in?
0: There's no reason to bust in there and kill somebody when we don't have to.
1: That's true.
0: Of course, you could say that I'm lazy, letting Disha do my work for me this way.
1: Oh, now you're thinking all that talk back in Dodge. What do they know? Bunch of money grubbers.
0: Sit tight, Chester.
1: Look, he's coming out the door. Why, that ain't Disha. That got him. He's through.
0: Yeah. Come on.
1: That fellow's dead, Mr. Dillon. He ain't moving none at all.
0: Yeah.
1: Who is he? I've never seen him before.
0: Stand away from the door, Chester. It's Marshal Dillon, Disha. Come on out of there.
2: I can't move.
1: Sounds like he's been hit.
0: Then slide your gun across the floor and let me hear it. Okay, Chester. You hit bad, Disha?
2: I don't care. If I killed him.
0: You killed him.
2: Good. He tried to cheat me.
0: You don't believe in cheating, huh?
2: Well, it's different with your partner. He told me that cowboy only give him $20 apiece for them last two horses. You heard him yourself. It was 90.
0: Your partner didn't lie to you, Disha. I told that cowboy to say it was 90.
2: You did?
0: It was as easy a way as any to catch a couple of thieves. What were you going to do, divide the money your partner got and go someplace else to sell and recover the horses all over again?
2: We sold them twice already. But we ain't going to sell them again. We ain't going to do nothing. You can't even put us in jail, Marshal. Smart as you are. I'm gonna die now. I feel it coming.

0: I guess he was right about jail, Mr. Dillon. Now they're both dead.
1: Yeah. Well, at least we didn't have to kill him.

0: And now our star, William Conrad.
1: Thank you, George. Mild and plenty quick on the draw. That's L&M for you. And the pure white miracle tip on the business end of every L&M filters out everything but the taste of the world's finest tobaccos. All you have to do is pick up a carton of L&M's and you'll see what I mean. L&M stands out from all the rest.

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Harley Bear is Chester, and Georgia Ellis is Kitty.

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0: Broadway. It's a marketplace of the wanderers, the displaced. 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And you can buy. You buy an identity or a reason or a memory that was stolen from you. You think it belongs to you. But you're wrong. The hawkers of the night sold it. But only for the minutes of the night. More, you must buy all over again. It's Broadway, my beat. Your squad car stabs, tears, rips through the city, and its wail is a piece of broken glass that slashes across the city's face. And you see the terror, silent and quick, in the blur of the city making way for you. And finally, you're there, in the place of the violent dead. It's an expensive room in an expensive hotel, and a dead girl lies sprawled on the floor like an exhausted child, and her dress makes a blob of crimson in the room. There are shadows in attendance. Then one detaches itself and clutches onto you and screams.
1: You'll believe me, won't you, mister? I don't know who you are, but you'll believe me. Someone's got to.
2: That Take girl... your hands off the man, Mr. Jeffers.
1: Don't pay any attention to him, mister. He's greedy. He just wants it all cut and dried. The girl murdered, and he says
2: Take your hands off the man.
1: All right. I'll sit down. See, I'm cooperative.
2: Just sit down and shut up, Mr. Jeffries. That's right. That's a good boy. You must be Clover. I've seen your face, heard your name.
0: Oh, you?
2: Joe Graham, house detective. Don't get me wrong, Clover. I'm usually gentle as a kitten without paying guests. But Mr. Jeffries...
1: Are you from the police, Mr. Clover? I'm glad. I'll tell you exactly how it happened. I'll tell you everything.
2: Get back in your chair, Mr. Jeffries. I'll tell a detective.
0: I'd rather hear it from Mr. Jeffries.
2: Oh? To each his own. Go ahead, Mr. Jeffries. Tell the man the way you told it to me.
1: I was taking a shower, Mr. Clover. That's all I was doing. I was getting ready to go out to dinner. I'm a salesman, Peerless Leather Goods Company. And I've been with the company for 10 years. Badge of merit for my enterprise. Stick to it, if this.
0: You were taking a shower, Mr. Jeffries.
1: Yes. Well, I dressed. I come out of the shower, and there she was, just like that, lying on the floor. Well, I was shocked. I tried to wake her, throw her out, but she was dead, choked to death.
0: How do you know she died that way?
1: What, the marks on her throat, the bruises. Didn't you see them? You must have seen them.
0: Who was she?
1: I never saw her before in my life.
2: May I? Thank you. Girl's Elaine Hill, works in the perfume shop in the lobby. Won a prize for being such a good sales girl. A week on the town, a plush room in this plush hotel. Everybody in the hotel has seen her and knows her, but not Mr. Jeffries. A beautiful girl like Elaine. Never saw her. Mr. Jeffries never...
0: How did she get into your room?
1: The door was unlocked.
0: Oh?
1: Yes, well, that doesn't mean anything, does it? I left it unlocked because I'd ordered a drink.
0: It was brought to you?
1: Yes, and that's how I can prove I didn't do it. Just at the moment the bellboy brought the drink, he just walked in. Just at that moment, I was coming out of the shower. We found the girl again. Just ask him. That's all you have to do. He can prove I didn't do it.
0: The bellboy, Graham. Who was he?
2: Fred Chandler. He's at your disposal anytime you want him.
0: Keep him that way. Where's the girl's room?
2: Down the hall. I'll go with you.
0: Just give me the passkey.
1: Then you believe me. You believe I didn't do it.
0: You'll have to be taken to headquarters.
1: Oh, you can't! You can't do that to me! My reputation! My business! All the years I've worked! You can't! I won't go!
0: It goes like that. Violent death produces its own after images. The people who are suddenly thrown against it are scared, they're cooperative, they're uncooperative. It bores them, depending upon their own attitude toward violence and their own conscience. Milburn Jeffries was screaming when the police led him out of the room. Joe Graham was grinning when he gave me the hotel pass key. Me? The sense of sorrow for a dead girl is a luxury that a policeman allows himself in the moments in between. It took a moment to walk down the corridor to Elaine Hill's room.
3: She ain't here anymore, mister.
0: Yeah, I know.
3: So bye-bye.
0: On your feet, friend. What are you doing here?
3: Gaze at me and you shall know. I'm sitting here smoking a cigarette. You gaze, now on your way.
0: Police.
3: Oh, a magic word. You see, I get up, I stand at attention. Have a whim. Go ahead, have one. I'll make it come true. Bellhops get paid for making whims come true. They stick you in this uniform and...
0: Yeah, enchant me with your name.
3: Fred Chandler, bellhop.
4: Who is it, Fred? Fred? Who are you talking to? Oh.
3: Police.
0: My name's Danny Clover, Miss...
4: Lee. I'm Anna Lee. I work here, you see.
0: You're a maid?
4: Oh, no. The cigar counter's where I really work. Downstairs in the lobby. I'm on my supper hour.
2: A supper hour. She's my girl, so she likes to be with me, so she's helping.
4: Yes, I'm helping Fred.
0: Helping him do what?
2: Oh, I get it. You're collecting information to help you solve a mysterious crime. I'll unfold it for you. Helping me do what, you say? Helping me pack Miss Hill's clothes.
0: Who told you to do that?
2: Lane Hill. She was checking out. She said, see that my clothes are packed. She give me a dollar. Puts me under obligation. Personal obligation. Now that she's dead, my work still goes on.
0: Leave her clothes alone. Officer Florio will take care of them. One more thing, Fred.
2: Quiz me?
0: Were you in the room when Mr. Jeffries discovered the girl, the dead girl?
2: Jeffries said that? He said that, huh? He fibbed. He told a big, big fib. I brought in his drink, and there he was, standing over Miss Hill.
4: Yes. Yes, that's the way it was, Mr. Clover. That's just the way Fred told me it was. Fred's telling the truth. He's not in trouble, is he? Fred's not in trouble, Mr. Clover.
0: Don't worry, Miss Lee. Fred's not in trouble. But keep an eye on him. Keep an eye on each other, huh? The girl's hand touched Fred's sleeve, and he flicked it away. Then he crossed the room ahead of me, opened the door, and bowed me out. Around Elaine Hill's death, there already grew the fungus of lies, of half-truths, the weeds of a new violence. To tear them out, I needed to know more about Elaine, how she lived, how she worked. There was a man who could tell me part of it, a man named Nicky Laszlo, dealer in perfumes in the lobby.
5: All I know of Elaine, Mr. Clover, is beauty she was. Employee of myself, but nevertheless beauty. Sheer exquistatic. In my spare time, I coin new English words.
0: Mr. Laszlo,
5: pardon me. I want this would be put in the official records. You keep such records? Of course you keep. In this country, everybody keeps.
0: Mr. Laszlo,
5: I want you should put down salt on the person of Elaine Hill. The perfumes of Nicky Laszlo smelled better than on person of any other person. That, you see, is my eulogy over my poor dead Elaine for publication.
0: Touching.
5: Change smelled to had more fragrance, but has more sorrow in it. Agreed? Agreed.
0: There could be sorrow in it for you, too, Mr. Laszlo.
5: Is already. I deserve more.
0: If you don't answer questions directly without coining new words. Agreed?
5: This is your country. I am only here on good behavior. Question me, Mr. Clover.
0: Think back. Did Elaine ever say anything to you? Do anything that might show that she was afraid?
5: Of being killed?
0: Of being killed.
5: No, not once. Except only once. But not, I think, of being killed.
0: Of what?
5: She didn't tell me.
0: Didn't tell you what? Answer me, Laszlo, before I
5: Before you hurt me? I tell you. Last week came call from room 302. Wanted Elaine to exhibit perfume personally, this 302. Elaine took quickly atomizers, went and came back with atomizers, but with tears in her eyes. I asked her, what? She told me nothing. Just cried and blow her nose. That's all.
0: That's all?
5: That's all, Mr. Clover. The whole thing. All.
0: And it goes on. Elaine Hill had been called to room 302 to sell perfume, and she returned with a tear. I went back upstairs to the lobby and spotted Joe Graham. I told him to find out who occupied room 302 last Thursday. It would take some doing, Joe Graham said, because the books were snugged away for the night. But he was just the boy who could find out anyhow, he assured me, because he had influence around here. I assured him that was dandy to let me know. He winked, and I went back to headquarters. I got as far as sitting at my desk.
6: I shadowed you into your office, Danny.
0: I see you did, Tattaglia. Why did you?
6: To offer you the hand that helps.
0: All right. Help me, Tattaglia. Who killed Elaine Hill?
6: Huh?
0: Who killed Elaine Hill?
6: Danny, you're fighting me. You know, I have a new approach in the solution of, as it were, crimes. You want to hear?
0: Tell me.
6: Give out word to the newspapers that you will arrest the criminal at any moment. Only don't say what moment. This makes an emotional person like a criminal emotional, nervous. And seeing that the die is cast and the vice is turning, he will give himself up.
0: Pardon me, Tattaglia.
6: Or hang himself. Hey, what do you think of it?
0: Danny Clover speaking.
7: Joe Graham. Here's what, Danny. Nobody registered in room 302 last Thursday. The room was
0: You're sure?
7: He asked me to find out, and I found out. Sure, I'm sure. Don't look the way you're looking, Danny. I got juicy news.
0: Like what?
7: Tell you what. Have a shave with me, and I'll tell you.
0: A shave? What are you talking about, Joe?
7: In the barber shop in the hotel.
0: But it's after midnight. The shop's closed.
7: Sure, but I got influence, like I told you. Look, Danny, I'm going off duty. I got a date. I gotta shave myself. Join me, huh? For the juicy news, huh?
0: For the juicy news, huh, he said, and he hung up. It took 10 minutes for the squad car to get me to the hotel. In the early hours, the building stood like a sullen pile against the night. The nighttime was beginning to die in the lobby. The dimness had started, the talk more hushed, and there was no laughter. Downstairs, the light bled through the lowered blinds of the barber shop onto the tiled floor. And somewhere far away in the world of the bar, a band had settled down to a waltz tempo. I walked to the door of the shop, opened it. Joe Graham was standing there, back toward me, propped against a corner, a hand resting on a tray of tonics and towels and brushes. Joe, what's the matter with you? Joe. What was the matter with Joe could never be fixed. The unfelt pain forever stamped on his face told me that. And the unseeing stare and the blood. Joe Graham was dead.

0: There's a thing about Broadway. At lunch hour, it takes its murder spliced between nibbles and a hot dog and washes them down with cream soda. The deaths of Elaine Hill and Joe Graham were spectacularly headlined, so Broadway nodded approval and reached for the onions. It's these usual things that gives Broadway assurance all's right with the world. The only thing Broadway has to worry about is the hours between now and quitting time. In my office at headquarters, Sergeant Tartaglia stood in the center of the room, shifted his position a few times, cleared his throat, then asked me a pointed question.
1: What time is it, Danny?
0: Why?
1: Well, no particular reason. This question was just an opening gambit for the conversation which is about to ensue.
0: You tricked me, huh, Tartaglia?
1: But, Danny, I've been standing right here before you, trying to catch your attention. For 10 minutes as the crow flies.
0: Okay, what is it?
1: Reports gathered from hither and yon into the here. Mm-hmm. To wit, the boys from technical are even now examining the clothes of Elaine Hill for possible clues as to the reason for her decease.
0: Go on.
1: In the matter of Milburn Jeffrey, the leather goods salesman apprehended at the scene of the crime, also to wit, he is now under the excellent care of Dr. Sinsky.
0: Oh, what's the matter with Milburn Jeffries?
1: The occupational disease of all those who are arrested as suspects for murders. He's screaming to let him out of jail. He's screaming he ain't guilty. He's screaming he's a victim of cruel fate.
0: So?
1: The other tenants are complaining about all this screaming. So, between Jeffrey's screaming and the others complaining, our pokey is indeed a veritable mishmash.
0: Uh-huh. Now, tell me what's news about Fred Chandler.
1: Of Fred Chandler, the bellhop, I have the following report. Fred Chandler has been employed at his current place of business for nigh on to 6 years. No complaints. As far as can be determined, his story checks.
0: And his girlfriend from the cigar counter, Anna Lee?
1: To wit, Anna Lee is his girlfriend, has enjoyed this status quo for nigh on to 2 years.
0: One more item, Tartaglia. What about the owner of the perfume shop?
1: His name is Nicky Laszlo.
0: Tartaglia?
1: Laszlo spent his time amongst the perfume at the time of the crime. Check. But I know something maybe you don't know, Danny.
0: Like what?
1: Elaine Hill shared an apartment with a lady who ran the photography salon at the hotel. A lady named Millie Starr. Did you know that, Danny?
0: Goodbye, Tartaglia. At the photographer's salon, they told me Millie was on the hotel roof taking publicity stills. On the hotel roof, Millie was doing just that. A small camera dangled from her throat and her mouth was full of pins. A tall girl, shivering in a swimsuit or rompers or something or other, had her back to her, and Millie was pinning up something or other. A tuck here, a tuck there. Three other models tried to arrange their photogenic little features on the cold asphalt of the rooftop. They were outfitted for a summer in the city on top of a hotel. One strummed a badminton racket. The other waved a canoe paddle, and the third ran languid fingers through the hair of a wax dummy dressed in McGregor clan shorts and McTavish clan dinner jacket. When the dummy turned out to be a man, I thought it was time to break it up, which I did by tapping Millie on the shoulder.
2: Whoever you are, go away. We're busy. Okay, Teffy, you look real sexy now. Go drape yourself on a ledge, and I'll shoot you from here.
0: I'm from the police, Miss Starr.
2: Take the pins out of my mouth if you want to talk to me.
0: Huh? Oh, yeah. Pardon me.
2: Thanks. That's good, Taffy. A little more, dreamy, that's it. That's it. Now keep it. You, take this reflector and hold it just like this.
0: Huh?
2: The reflector. The reflector, like this.
0: Oh, like this?
2: Peachy keen, you were born to it. Taffy, take a deep breath. Hold your stomach in. Good. Now relish it. Got it. Now dream somebody else.
0: Maybe you didn't hear me, Millie. I said I was from the police.
2: I heard you. Get into your uniform and I'll take your picture. You can put the reflector down now.
0: Thanks. Elaine Hill, Millie, they tell me you shared an apartment with her.
2: Oh, Elaine. Take a break, slaves. You may smoke. That's right. It's just what you think. The law wants me for murder. You want me for murder, Mr. Policeman?
0: Maybe. But first, let's just talk.
2: About Elaine? I've been trying not to do that. I've been trying not even to think about her.
0: Why, Millie? Tell me why.
2: Because you're a policeman. You think you understand?
0: I can try.
2: Try hard, Mr. Policeman. How do I tell you what Elaine was to me? A child, like a daughter? Sometimes... You know, there's nothing written down anywhere that gives you the right to probe into me like this.
0: We want Elaine's murderer. You want that too, don't you?
2: That'll bring her back? You making me an offer? Catch the murderer and that'll bring Elaine back?
0: How long did you know her?
2: Not long enough. She came to me about 6 months ago, wanted to be a model. I wanted to help her. She liked my apartment, and I invited her to stay with me. Then she got tired of modeling, wanted to work steady, she said. So I got her the job in Laszlo's perfume shop. Maybe I shouldn't have done that.
0: Why do you say that?
2: She hadn't worked there a week when she started getting letters.
0: That's unusual.
2: Not for a beautiful girl like Elaine. You know the kind of letters. Anonymous. Words written in basic English. In some circles, I hear they call them love letters.
0: You saw them?
2: No. Elaine always burned them, then washed her hands.
0: You didn't try to trace them? Didn't report them?
2: No. That was my fault. I told Elaine it wasn't important. Told her it was a kind of flattery. She was so lovely. So...
0: The postmark, you must have seen that. Where were they from?
2: From this hotel. On hotel stationery. You think...
0: Call your slaves back, Millie, or you'll run out of data.

0: Hey, Danny. Hey, Danny.
1: Yeah?
0: Hey, Danny. Danny.
1: Okay, okay, here I am. What do you want to tag there? I'm in a hurry.
0: Ooh.
1: Huh?
0: Ooh. I'm catching my breath. I'm glad I caught you, Danny. John Gordon and Technical's been buzzing your phone all the time you are out.
1: Let's go find out what he wants. Did he tell you what he wants?
0: No. Uh-uh. Just called. I answered the phone. He said, was you there? I said, no. He hung up. I've been spending half the afternoon listening to a stupid conversation like that.
1: Come on. Hello, Gordon.
2: Something I can do for you, Lieutenant?
1: Tartaglia said you've been trying to get in touch with me.
2: Well, now...
1: Am I going to have trouble with you, Gordon?
2: Why is it you're never around, Lieutenant? What do you do all day long?
1: You've been calling to find that out, huh?
2: I'll tell you why I've been calling. Here, look at this. Go ahead, read it.
1: So, it's an autopsy report from Dr. Sinsky on Elaine Hill. I've already seen it, Gordon.
2: And I know it almost by heart. It's part of it. Here, right here. Elaine Gordon was 5'3", blonde hair, no birthmarks, weight 119.
1: My congratulations on your memory. You really proved it to me.
2: Then why did you send these dresses down here?
1: For usual reasons. Follow standard operating procedure, kid. Maybe you'll come up with an interesting fact that'll tell me why Elaine Hill was killed.
2: These are not Elaine Hill's clothes. Somebody on your detail loused up, Lieutenant. I thought you should know. Somebody mixed up somebody's clothes with Elaine Hill's clothes. These dresses on my desk would fit a woman who weighed about 160, I'd say. Would be about 5'1", I'd say.
1: What are you talking about?
2: Don't make me repeat myself. These dresses cannot belong to Elaine Hill.
1: Who brought these dresses back to headquarters, Tartaglia?
0: Officer Florio, Danny.
1: Get him. Get him quick. Tartaglia did. In 10 minutes, Florio was standing in the middle of my office, wiping a crumb off his chin. He was just having a bite, he told me, at the hamburger stand across the street. Yes, he'd packed Elaine's clothes all himself, neatly. No, he hadn't stopped anywhere for a bite or for anything. He brought the suitcase with the clothes right to headquarters, right to technical, as I ordered. I thanked him, sent him back to finish his bite, got on the phone. Someone else had handled Elaine's clothes. I needed to talk to him. At the hotel, they told me he wasn't in. Try his rooming house. I did. At his rooming house, they told me he wasn't in. Try Anna Lee's rooming house. I did. On the fourth floor landing, I heard the sobs that came from Anna's room. I knocked. No one answered, so I walked in.
3: You knocked, Clover. That was nice of you. But walking in? How do you know what can happen to you if you just walk in?
1: What's the matter, Anna? Why are you crying?
4: Because
3: I'll tell you because, Clover. Because I come to take her out, dinner, a movie, dance, anything a little heart desires. That's why she's crying. My little Anna's overcome with it all.
4: Not that, Fred. You know it isn't that.
3: I want you to look good, honey. I want to be proud of you. When you walk into a restaurant, I want to be proud. Too much to ask.
1: Get away from her, Fred.
3: She's my girl, Clover. Makes you jealous I'm so close to her?
1: Get away from her.
3: A pleasure.
1: Tell me why you're crying, Anna.
4: He says he wants me to look good. You know how, Mr. Clover?
1: Hmm?
4: He brought over a girl's clothes. He wants me to put them on. He won't go out with me unless I put them on. He won't kiss me unless I put them on.
1: Shut up. Don't come near her, Fred. The clothes. Where are they, Anna?
4: Over there. On the bed. Wrapped in the newspapers.
1: Elaine Hill's clothes, Fred?
4: A dead girl's clothes. And you wanted me to put them on. Oh, Fred! Fred! What's the matter with you? What are you...
1: Elaine's clothes, Fred?
3: I bought them in a hock shop for my girl, Anna, because Anna's my girl. I wanted to look nice, to look classy. Like a dream.
1: Like Elaine? You couldn't get near Elaine, so you killed her. You wrote her letters and she never answered, so you killed her. And Joe Graham, because he found out it was you who called Elaine to room 302. Was it like that, Fred?
3: You're frauding at the brain, Clover. That makes you a mad dog.
1: And the clothes, you stole them after you killed her, because that was all of Elaine you could own. You stole them and palmed some others off on the police.
3: They told me the girl was found in a salesman's room. I was there when they told me.
1: You put her there. You strangled her and put her there, because you knew the door to Jeffrey's room was unlocked, that he was taking a shower and couldn't hear you. Anna?
4: Give them to me. Give me your clothes. I'll show you how I wear them, Fred.
1: Leave alone! I'll kill you! Drop the knife, Fred. Drop it! No. No more killing, Fred.
2: No more?

0: You need me anymore tonight, Danny?
1: Go home, Tartaglia.
0: Come have dinner with us, Danny. With Mrs. Tartaglia, there's always plenty.
1: Go home, Tartaglia.
0: Yeah, Danny.

Broadway, where the April evening sighs down on the city like a phosphorescent dream. You walk it slowly because it's a twilight land. Then fingers claw at your elbow. A face leans close to yours and the words it whispers are a shriek. It's suddenly night and the world's exploded. It's Broadway, the gaudiest, most violent, the lonesomest mile in the world. Broadway, my beat.

Broadway's My Beat stars Larry Thor as Detective Danny Clover with Charles Calvert as Tartaglia. The program was produced and directed by Elliot Lewis. The musical score was composed and conducted by Alexander Courage. Included in the cast tonight were Virginia Gregg, Joyce McCluskey, Elliot Reed, Jack Crucian, Ed Max, and Anthony Barrett.

0: Agent 117. Message from HQ. Your mom called. 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
1: Around Dodge City and in the territory on west, there's just one way to handle the killers and the spoilers. And that's with a U.S. Marshal and the smell of gun smoke.

Gunsmoke, starring William Conrad. A transcribed story of the violence that moved west with young America. The story of a man who moved with it. Matt Dillon, United States Marshal.

0: tum tum tum tum tum tum tum tum tum tum tum tum tum tum tum tum tum tum tum tum tum tum tum.
1: Chester, do you have to do that? You're just stirring up a lot of dust.
0: Well, cleanliness is next to godliness, Mr. Dillon.
1: Yeah, I know, Chester, but all you're doing is getting it off the floor into the air. Man can hardly breathe in here.
0: All right, Mr. Dillon. I'll do my sweeping later.
1: Yeah, good.
0: My mother taught me that, Mr. Dillon.
1: Taught you what, Chester?
0: That cleanliness is next to godliness. She was a fine...

0: Oh, sure be glad when it gets winter again.
1: Why, Doc? You'll just complain about the cold, huh?
0: I suppose. You go sit with Kitty, Matt. I'll bring a bottle of Irish.
1: Okay, Doc. Hello, Kitty.
2: Hello, Matt. What are you and Doc up to?
1: Yeah, he wants someone to talk to, so he picked me. And you.
2: Fine. I'm a good listener. Lots of practice.
0: You like Jameson's, don't you, Kitty?
2: Sure, Doc. What are we celebrating?
0: Let's see here. We'll drink to a fella that you don't know.
1: Huh?
0: Cain Vestal.
1: Well, here's to him.
2: Yeah.
0: Here's to him. Yes, he'll be dead in a couple of months.
2: What?
0: That's what I told him.
2: What do you mean, Doc?
0: I'm not the only one who's told him that. I'm just the last.
1: Well, who is this Cain Vestal, Doc?
0: Oh, he's just a fella. Came in on the train last night, leaving for Arizona tomorrow.
1: Huh?
0: That's where he's going to die, in Arizona. He's a musician. He plays the guitar, he tells me.
1: Well, how's he going to die?
0: Consumption. He's got it bad. I'm the last doctor he's going to ask about it, he says.
2: Poor fella.
0: Yeah, the climate out there, keep him going for a little while longer. And, I don't know. He's such a sad man for some reason.
2: Well, who wouldn't be, Doc?
0: No, Kitty. I think Cain's been sad for a long, long time. He's a very nice fellow, too.
2: Nothing can help him, huh?
0: No, nothing.
1: You know, it's a funny thing, Doc. I'm just sitting here thinking. Sometimes you have to tell men they're going to die. Sometimes I have to.
0: Yeah, that's right, man. Oh, let's see. There is. See that fellow with the car there? He just came in.
1: Oh.
0: Yeah. Yeah, I don't think he knows anyone around here. You mind if I ask him over?
1: Well, sure. Your party, Doc.
0: Oh, good. Cain? Cain? Over here? Yeah. sit down. Sit down. Cain, this is Kitty.
2: Hello, Cain.
3: This is Kitty.
0: This is Marshal Dillon.
3: Hello, Marshal.
1: Pleasure to meet you.
0: He's doing it, yeah. There we are. Have a drink.
3: Well, thank you, Doc.
1: Is your first trip west, Cain?
3: Yes, Marshal, it is.
2: Well, but where are you from?
3: Why, no place in particular, Miss Kitty. I seem to spend most of my life on the Mississippi River.
2: I thought you were a musician.
3: I am. I was hired to ride the river boats and play my guitar for the passengers.
2: Oh.
1: Well, at least you've had a constant change of scenery.
2: Yeah.
3: After 20 years of going up and down that river, it got pretty familiar, Marshal.
0: Well, Cain, I knew a young fella back in St. Louis before the war, and he was learning to be a river pilot. Say, I wonder if you ever ran into him. Name of Clemens, Sam Clemens?
3: No, Doc, I don't believe I did.
0: Oh, he was a very amusing fella. He was just chock full of stories.
2: You leaving Dodge tomorrow, Cain?
3: I'm headed for Arizona, Miss Kitty. No reflection on Dodge, though.
1: If you hit a place out there called Tombstone, I wish you'd look up Virgil Earp for me. Tell him I sent you, huh?
3: Thanks, Marshal. I'll do that.
2: Say, Cain, I wonder, could I ask you a favor?
3: Why, certainly, Miss Kitty. Anything at all.
2: Well, would you play something for us?
3: I had an idea that's what it'd be. Anything in particular?
2: Oh, play something you like, Cain.
3: Another girl I knew used to like this one.

0: Thank you, Miss Kitty.
1: I wish you were going to stay here a while. Maybe you could teach me to play like that, huh?
0: It'd be a pleasure, Miss Kitty. But I'm afraid I won't be around for long.

0: Morning, Mr. Dillon.
1: It's noon, Chester.
0: Yes, sir, I know, but you went off with Doc yesterday, so I figured I had a little time coming today.
1: Well, that depends on how you spent it. Now, if you've been gambling,
0: oh,
1: I am...
0: Now, Mr. Dillon, you know I never gamble. No, sir. I was out helping a fellow learn to shoot a six-gun, that's all.
1: Now? You mean there's a man in Dodge who doesn't know how?
0: This fellow don't. Never had one in his hand before. He's a musician.
1: What?
0: Plays the guitar, he told me.
1: You mean Kane? Kane Vestal?
0: Yeah, so that's his name. Nice a fellow you'd ever want to meet.
1: Yeah. But he was supposed to leave on the stage this morning. And what's he done with his six gun anyway?
0: Well, I don't know, Mr. Dillon. He just come by here early this morning and asked me if I'd teach him.
1: Yeah. Now, where'd he get the gun?
0: Said he'd just bought it. Anything wrong, Mr. Dillon?
1: No. It just doesn't add up somehow, that's all.
0: Oh, well, he won't cause any trouble. He's not the sort.
1: You never know, Chester.
0: No, sir. My Kitty looks pretty this morning. She's got a yellow parasol, Mr. Dillon.
1: Kitty? Oh, I think I'll go see her for a minute. I'll be right back, Chester.
0: Yes, sir, Mr. Dillon.
1: Kitty?
2: Hello, Matt.
1: Kitty, I'd like to talk to you for a minute.
2: Well, sure. What is it?
1: I'm curious about something, Kitty. Maybe you can help me.
2: Maybe.
1: How long was Kane Vestal with you yesterday?
2: Kane? Oh, well, he didn't leave till evening. Why?
1: Well, he didn't go out on the stage this morning, and he's bought himself a six gun. You any idea why?
2: A gun?
1: Huh?
2: Doesn't sound like Kane.
1: Anything happened yesterday, Kitty, or did he tell you anything?
2: Oh, yeah. There was one thing, Matt. Joel Adams and a couple of his men came in.
1: Yeah?
2: Kane got pretty upset when he saw him had a bad coughing spell.
1: Oh?
2: Later, he asked a lot of questions about Adams.
1: Well, what'd you tell him?
2: Just that Adams is a big landowner around here, that nobody who isn't working for him likes him very much. That's all I know, anyway.
1: Yeah. They didn't talk, Adams and Kane.
2: No. I don't think they even know each other.
1: Well, anyway, he sure isn't the sort to be packing a gun.
2: Oh, you'll just get into trouble, Matt.
1: Yeah. Where's he staying, do you say?
2: Dodge House, I think.
1: Yeah. Thanks, Kitty. I'll see you later.

0: Come in.
1: Hello, Kane.
2: Well, Marshal Dillon. Come in, come in.
1: Ah, thank you.
2: What can I do for you, Marshal?
1: I thought you were leaving Dodge on the stage this morning.
2: Well, I was, Marshal, but I changed my mind. You know how it is.
1: Sure, Kane, sure. Now, we're glad to have you around. I'm just curious, though. Your staying have anything to do with that gun you bought this morning?
2: Oh, Chester told you. I thought he would. He's a good teacher, Marshal.
1: Yeah. But that doesn't answer my question.
2: Do I have to answer it?
1: I'm just trying to help you, that's all.
2: Yeah, I appreciate that, Marshal, but I'm afraid there's nothing you can do.
1: Look, Kane, you're new in this country. A man like you just can't pick up a six-gun and call himself a fighting man. Not and expect to live through it.
2: I certainly lay no claim to be a fighting man.
1: Then why did you buy that gun?
2: There's no law out here against a man having a gun, is there, Marshal?
1: No. But any man who carries one is expected to use it when the time comes. You'd be a lot safer without one.
2: Being safe doesn't mean a whole lot to me, Marshal. Not now.
1: Yeah, I know. Doc told me. What's it all about?
2: It's a long story. And an old one, I suppose. I'd really rather not talk about it.
1: I can't force you to. But tell me this. Does it have anything to do with Joel Adams?
2: Yes, it does, Marshal. I'm gonna kill him.
1: When?
2: I don't know. Anytime.
1: Well, why?
2: That's a long story, I imagine.
1: All right, Kane. But if you try to face him, he'll kill you before you got that gun halfway out of your belt. And if you shoot him any other way, you'll hang for it.
2: You've forgotten something, Marshal.
1: What?
2: No matter what I do, I'm going to die soon anyway. A month or two isn't going to make any difference.
1: You hate Adams that much?
2: I wouldn't kill a man I didn't hate, would I?
1: I didn't think you were the sort of man who'd kill anyone.
2: Only Joel Adams, Marshal.
1: Then I gotta warn him about you.
2: Well, I understand, Marshal. It's all right. He doesn't know me anyway. Never even saw me before.
1: But you want to kill him?
2: Yes, sir.
1: Well, I'll take your gun away from you, but you'll just find another one. And I can't arrest you unless I catch you trying to bushwhack him.
2: I'm sorry for the trouble I'm causing you, Marshal.
1: You know, I've never had to deal with a man like you before, Kane. Maybe I ought to just tie you up and throw you on that stage.
2: You could. But I'd just come right back.
1: Yeah, I guess you would.
2: I'm sorry this has to happen here in Dodge, Marshal.
1: Then why don't you leave?
2: I guess I hate Joel Adams too much.
1: All right, Kane, I'm through trying to convince you. So long.
2: Goodbye, Marshal.

0: I never heard of Cain Vestal, Marshal, and I never saw him before last night.
1: You must have known him somewhere, Adams.
0: You're trying to make me out a liar, Marshal.
1: I'm trying to save Cain's life and yours, maybe.
0: Oh, he ain't gonna shoot me. I'll kill him first time he looks sideways.
1: Maybe you won't see him.
0: Oh? Shoot me in the back, eh? Well, in that case...
1: In that case, what?
0: Why, nothing, Dylan, nothing. Forget it.
1: If Kane's shot in the back, you'll be the first man I take in, Adams.
0: I don't even know him. Why should I shoot him?
1: I'm only warning you.
0: Well, just leave me be, Marshal. I can take care of myself.
1: See that you do, Adams, and only yourself.
0: Why, sure, Marshal. Only I don't much like the idea of some stranger gunning for me. Makes me sort of uneasy.
1: There must be some reason for it.
0: Don't start it again, Marshal. Ain't no reason.
1: I know. You've led a blameless life. You never hurt anyone.
0: I told you twice.
1: There are men around here who'd shoot you on sight if they thought they could get by with it. I don't think you were ever any good, Adam, so don't tell me Kane's got no reason. I don't believe it.
0: You're pushing me now, Marshal.
1: I'm tired of your talk, that's all. Maybe it's true you don't know him, but he sure knows something about you.
0: Well, then he'll wish you didn't. That's all I got to say.
1: Well, just keep out of his way. Give it a little time, and maybe there won't be any killing at all.
0: Why, sure, sure. All the time in the world.
1: All right, Adams. I've done all I can.
0: Just don't worry about me.
1: I'm not.
0: Then goodbye, Marshal.
1: Goodbye.

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0: is quiet around town tonight, Mr. Dillon.
1: Yeah. There's a trail herd due in a couple of days. I suppose business will pick up then.
0: You'd think those cowboys be too tuckered out after a ride like that to have any juice left in them at all, Mr. Dillon.
1: Yeah, they're too poor to cut loose any other time.
0: Well, that don't stop them down in Texas, Mr. Dillon.
1: No?
0: No. It's just like an uncle of mine back in Waco. He was poor. Oh, he was mean poor. But he always said the only good money was to have fun with.
1: Well, did he have fun?
0: But no, sir. He was too poor, like I said.
1: All right, Chester, all right. All I ask is that you don't try to explain it to me.
0: Well, but there's nothing to explain, Mr. Dillon. It's just that he was the one poorest
1: Chester.
0: Man you'd ever...
2: Marshal, say, you want to talk to Kane Vestal?
1: What?
2: Kane, he's upstairs in my office.
1: He been shot?
2: No, not shot. Beat up.
1: Well, how is he, Doc?
2: Well, he's not too bad. A couple of cowboys found him just outside of town. They heard a shot and said two men rode off before they could stop them.
1: Yeah?
2: And I guess whoever it was, they didn't have time to finish the job. They just got started working on him.
1: So Adams made the first move, huh? I'll be back soon, Chester.
0: Yes, sir, Mr. Dillon.
2: They hit him on the head with a gun butt and scratched him up some. Outside of that, he's fine.
1: It's still a Saul, even if they didn't kill him, Doc.
2: Yeah, I suppose it is. Anyway, they took a shot at him when they heard those riders coming along. Went right through his coat.
1: Yeah. They probably think he's dead.
0: So that's where you went, Doc. I might have known.
1: Didn't even give you a chance to use that gun, did he, Kane?
3: I didn't have a gun on me, Marshal, but it wasn't he. It was they.
1: Huh? Do you recognize them?
3: Well, I don't know many people around here.
1: You know Joel Adams, so you told me.
3: It wasn't Adam.
1: Could you pick him out if you saw him again?
3: No, Marshal, I don't believe I could.
1: Where were you when they grabbed you, Kane?
3: End of Front Street. I was taking a walk after supper. They rode up behind me, one on each side, lifted me up, and carried me out of town a ways.
1: You must have got a good look at them, at least when they got off their horses.
3: It was too dark, Marshal.
1: Yeah. Doc, how long has he been here?
2: Oh, about half an hour, Marshal.
1: Those cowboys who saw you, Kane, they brought you right in here, didn't they?
3: Yeah.
1: So it was maybe an hour ago when those two men hauled you out of town? It was plenty light enough then.
3: Was it, Marshal?
1: You're gonna fight it yourself, aren't you?
3: Yes, Marshal. It's my affair.
1: It was, Kane, but you've been assaulted and shot at, so it's the law's business now.
3: I won't prefer any charges, Marshal.
1: You don't have to. I've seen you, and I know who did it, or who hired it done, as well as you do.
3: Please, Marshal. I got to handle this my own way.
1: There's a law that says you can't murder a man, Kane, and the same law says he can't murder you. Are you so full of hate you can't get that through your head?
3: I guess that's it, Marshal.
1: All right, Kane. You do what you have to do, so will I.

0: Hello, Adams. I've been looking for you.
1: That's late, Dillon. Can't you see me tomorrow?
0: It's not even midnight. That's early for you.
1: You see how this marshal's always trying to get me on the prod, boys?
0: These boys of yours play pretty rough themselves, Adams.
1: Meaning?
0: Didn't they tell you?
1: Tell me what?
0: What they did to Cain Vestal?
1: They did not kill Cain Vestal, and you can't prove it.
0: No, Adams, I can't. Cain isn't even dead.
1: What?
0: You know, I'm curious, Adams. Why'd you think he might be?
1: Why, somebody said he got himself hurt.
2: Joel Adams.
1: Did you arrange this, Marshal?
0: You know I didn't.
1: Who is he? What does he want?
3: Hello, Joel Adams. Don't strain yourself so you don't know me.
1: Who are you?
3: Cain Vestal. But my name doesn't matter.
1: What are you haunting me for? I never saw you before in my life.
3: That's true. You didn't. But we had a friend in common once.
1: A friend? Who?
3: Julie Travis.
1: What about Julie?
3: You were a riverboat gambler then, Adams, and you had money and fine clothes and a way with women, especially young girls. Julie was only 16 at the time.
1: Never mind all that.
3: So she went away with you to be married, you told her.
1: Oh. I think I guessed the rest. You wanted to marry her, but I got her instead. Is that it?
3: That's it, Adams. That's exactly it.
1: Oh, now I thought you really had something on your mind, Vestal. Well, all right, why don't you get out of here and quit bothering people while you can still walk?
3: Julie killed herself, Adams. She committed suicide.
1: What?
3: You didn't know that, did you?
1: Well, it's got nothing to do with me.
3: Because you never married her after all. It was just a year after you abandoned her in New Orleans. I think it has a lot to do with you, Joel Adams.
1: What are your plans, mister? I see you got a gun in your belt.
3: Gonna kill you.
1: Oh, so? When?
3: Now. Right now.
1: All right, Vestal, draw.
0: Leave the gun where it is, Cain.
3: One thing I always promised myself, Adams. Someday I'd spit in your face.
1: Why, you...
0: Give me the gun, Adams. He's dead.
1: Well, he was going to kill me. You heard him.
0: He wanted you dead, Adams, any way he could manage.
1: I know it. That's what I say.
0: You're under arrest for murder.
1: For... What? It was a gunfight.
0: Cain never even moved for his gun.
1: Well, then I'll hang for this. He couldn't have got me any other way.
0: No, don't suppose he could have.
1: I remember the river gamblers used to say... Don't matter how you win, so long as you win. That Cain should have been a gambler.
0: Maybe he was. Come on, let's go.

0: Gunsmoke, transcribed under the direction of Norman McDonald, stars William Conrad as Matt Dillon, U.S. Marshal. Tonight's story was especially written for Gunsmoke by John Meston, with music composed and conducted by Rex Corey. Featured in the cast were Harry Bartell, with Georgia Ellis and Larry Dobkin. Parley Bayer is Chester, Howard McNear is Doc. Clancy Cassell speaking. Join us again next week as Matt Dillon, U.S. Marshal, fights to bring law and order out of the wild violence of the West in Gunsmoke. Both back this Sunday night. Edgar Bergen and Company and Eve Arden is our Miss Brooks. Yes, it's the Bergen and McCarthy Show with Mortimer Snerd, Podine Puffington, Effie Clinker, Ray Noble's Orchestra, and guest stars. 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
1: This is Amos, but my real name is Freeman Gosden. 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
1: Detective Agency?
2: It's me, sweetheart. Back from resisting arrest.
1: Oh, Sam. Oh, Sam, you better not talk. The homicide people may be tapping our wire.
2: Let them tap, Effie. I can take my medicine. Perhaps it's better this way. I'm strangely content. I'll walk down that last mile with dignity and aplomb.
1: Aplomb? You'll even be eating while you're going to your lunch?
2: Why not, Effie? Why not? If this caper was to be my last, then so be it. It brought me everything a woman's passionate love. The smell of salt air clean in my nostrils,
1: but
2: and...
1: you struck Lieutenant Dundee.
2: That was the best part.
1: An officer of San Francisco's police people.
2: It was glorious, glorious. Oh. Now calm yourself, Effie. Take a fortitude pill. Pull down the shade. Speak to no one. I shall skulk down alleys and secret byways as I come to you to dictate my report on the Stella Star Caper.
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0: Date, September 5, 1948. To Mrs. Stella Starr, aboard the Stella Starr, Marina Yacht Basin, San Francisco. From Samuel Spade, license number 13796. Subject, the Stella Starr murders.
1: Murder? Well, Sam, if she's dead.
0: Sprung at the seams and pumping water, Effie, but still afloat.
1: Sam, what kind of talk is that?
0: Salty talk. Shall we continue on a course?
1: On a course? Oh, I mean, of course, Sam.
0: Dear Stella, if anybody had told me that the man who walked into my office had a wife like you, I would have believed it. Because he was obviously a very wealthy man. He was wearing a very expensive skipper's uniform, $1,000 worth of Leica camera, $500 worth of binoculars, a platinum bosun's whistle with a star ruby mounted in it, and the goatee.
2: I'm a very wealthy man, Mr. Spade. I do not say that in boasting, but as a point of information.
0: Thanks. I like to get as many facts as I can for my clients. Your name?
2: Starr. J. Wellington Starr, master of the schooner Stella Starr. Name for my dear little wife, sir. A picture? Yes, indeed. I call her my little mermaid.
0: What does she call you?
2: Twinkie. But to the point, sir, it is not my dear little wife that is lost. It's my Webley Vickers.
0: Revolver?
2: A pistol. Blowback, semi-auto, .455 caliber.
0: Anything special on it?
2: Not particularly. Oh, there's one thing. The grip is fashioned from the skull bone of a pygmy, which my dear little wife shot by accident while elephant hunting.
0: Pygmy elephant?
2: No, human. I'm quite fond of the pistol, both because it's a good gun and as a reminder of happy days in the African bush. Here's a picture of my dear little wife in her hunting togs.
0: Is that the pygmy standing next to her?
2: Yes, before the accident. Poor little chap. Was quite melancholy all the morning. Well, sir, when you've found my Webley, bring it round to the yacht. We're moored in the Marina Basin.
0: Have you reported this to the police?
2: Oh, good heavens, no.
0: Why not?
2: It would mean no end of bother. Might even hold up my port clearance. Undoubtedly merely a matter of a crewman needing money. Filched it from my quarters and took it to a moneylender. Don't you imagine?
0: I'll give it a buzz. My fee is $25 a day. The gun worth that?
2: I'm a very wealthy man, Smith.
0: Well, then make it 50. We settled for 35 and he left. After a leisurely lunch at the Blue Bottle Bar and Grill, I asked myself, if I were a seaman who wanted to unload a hot gun, where would I take it? Well, that narrowed the field to about a half a dozen friendly waterfront pawn shops. It took me about an hour and a half to check Friendly Sam, Friendly Rufus, Friendly Tom, Dick and Harry, and Joe Friendly's place. If your husband's story was true, I was sure I'd find the missing gun in one of these places. But I did. Got a Webley pistol in here lately? Foreign gun, bone grip?
3: Oh, I got all kinds of guns. Foreign, domestic, Japanese. All types of handles. Bone, ivory, plastic. Okay. Take your pick, choose it what you like it.
0: Let me see that one there.
3: That I can't sell. The ship ain't sailed yet.
0: I got news for you, Joe. This one's hot.
3: A living newspaper he is. How do you think I keep this place so warm with the fogs rolling in all the time?
0: Who pledged it?
3: Nah. Funny thing, I forgot to write it down. What's your interest? What's your name?
0: Spade.
3: Sam Spade. Private eye detective.
0: The very same.
3: Take it! An honor to be in cooperation with you. You'll sign my guest book.
0: A pleasure. Thank you, Joe.
3: Sam Spade. Good night, sweetheart!
0: It was dark and the fog was rolling in by the time I got to the Marina Yacht Basin. The schooner Stella Starr was pretty too as she rocked gently in her berth on the channel side of the jetty. I did a take after I let myself don a boarder, astern. I could have sworn that it was none other than Lieutenant Dundee of Homicide standing on the forward deck, but it was. I took the Webley pistol out of my overcoat pocket and sniffed the barrel. The unmistakable odor of freshly detonated cordite assailed my nostrils. It had been fired at least once since you knocked off that pygmy. I peeked into the deckhouse. Your husband's yacht was brightly lighted, and it was through a porthole that I first saw you. I didn't have a bit of trouble identifying you. You were the only blonde there wearing lipstick and an off-the-shoulder gown, which was beautiful, what I could see of it, which was the off part. About then was when I was collared by who later turned out to be Mike McGinnis, chief mate of the Stella Star.
4: All right, turn around. Lieutenant.
0: Well, look, I'm not a...
4: Yeah, yeah. Hey, what's this? Uh-huh. Lieutenant. All right, come on, you.
5: Who's that?
4: Mike McGinnis, Lieutenant. Found this guy hiding on that cruiser to our starboard.
5: Oh, good work, McGinnis. Have a gun on him, huh?
4: Yeah, a Webley Vickers.
5: That's it. Mm-hmm. Well, now, what's your name?
0: Yeah, Dundee, it's me.
5: Uh-huh. Who are you working for, Sam?
0: Well, you know I can't tell you that, Dundee, but I'll give you a hint. The name he gave me was J. Wellington Starr.
5: Uh-huh. Where'd you get this gun?
0: Starr hired me to recover it. It was stolen from him. I found it in a hawk shop. That's all I know. Is he dead?
5: That's right. The stiff's in the cabin. Come on.
0: Good evening, all. Please.
5: Now, Mrs. Starr, we mustn't be hysterical. Do you identify this man?
6: Oh, no, that's him. The face, the porthole. He was wearing a gray hat, I remember now.
5: Now, that's a very serious statement, Mrs. Starr. Are you absolutely sure of your identification?
6: Oh, Lieutenant, that's the man who shot my husband. I never forget a face.
0: Now, please, Mrs. Starr.
6: Mrs. Starr? Why this perfidious formality suddenly?
0: Well, look, Dundee, you don't seriously...
5: Sam, I don't know what to think.
0: That is true.
5: Nodal ballistics tell me the slug in the body didn't come from this gun.
0: Oh, well, it did, Dundee.
6: Oh, you see, he admits it.
5: Is that what you're doing, Sam?
0: Oh, I don't make any statement without my lawyer, but this gun smells like cordite, and this dame here smells like frame.
5: What's she got against you?
0: I don't know. I never saw her before in my entire V.
6: Oh, Sam, how can you say that? After all we've been to each other, the promises you made. We're in this together, darling. You shot him. All right, but because I inflamed your passions. But I'll stand by you. That's the only
0: You're
6: decent
0: You're a fine,
6: thing.
0: Brave little woman.
5: Now, Mrs. Starr, I'd like you to make that statement again. This time we'll write it down.
6: Oh, must I? With poor Twinkie's body lying there so...
5: Sergeant, pull up. Get this stiff. Take it away.
7: I got the head again.
5: Now, Mrs. Starr. You say you went ashore early this afternoon.
6: Huh? Yes, Lieutenant. I wanted to see Sam. I wanted to talk to him. I wanted to tell him that it was all madness and could never be.
0: But I disagree.
6: We met at a little restaurant off the beaten track where we often meet.
5: What restaurant was that, Mrs. Starr?
6: Just a little Italian place near his apartment.
0: No, just a small place.
6: It just says pizza. And they draw the curtains across the booth.
0: Iron curtains, Dundee, and I always arrived in disguise wearing an iron mask.
6: Oh, yeah, Sam.
5: Continue. When you left the boat, you took something with you.
6: Yes, the gun. That gun. Twinkie was so upset. Over Sam, that is. He had threatened self-destruction. I was afraid to leave him alone with this gun and
0: now, don't stop. This is exciting.
6: Darling, you tell the rest of it. We may as well face it out. The truth is our only hope.
0: Well, okay. Here's the rest of her story, Dundee.
6: No. I can't let you
0: confess.
6: Here's her story.
0: She told me it was all over between us, see? The Twinkie had threatened to blow his brains out. Then she showed me the gun, see?
5: Mm.
0: I grabbed it away from her. There was a struggle. Then she pleaded with me. I told her if I couldn't have her, no other man would. She jumped on her broom and came down here to warn him. And that's when I put on my gray hat, cocked my pistol, and made a widow out of her. You got all that, Dundee?
5: Now, wait a minute. You endorse this statement, Mrs. Starr?
6: Okay, Dundee.
0: You got all the dope. Now take me down and book me or let me go home.
5: Well, Sam, I'm afraid I'm going to have to take you.
0: Why, you... You, Stella, were still wearing a puzzled expression under your tear-stained makeup when I embraced you and turned quickly away and said to Lieutenant Dundee, I am ready. You called after me, but I didn't look back. My face was an immobile mask as with slow, steady, inexorable steps, I walked out into the fog. Lieutenant Dundee clichéd along beside me. And another thing, Dundee, I'll nail you for false arrest.
5: Did
0: you ever stop to think how long you've been a lieutenant of detectives? What does Mrs. Dundee say when you come home day after day without a promotion? Pretty story for the papers, too. Gullible Dick enmeshed in yarn of seagoing glamour girl. You'll be back pounding a beat. How will your stupid little son explain that to his classmates at St. Agatha's? Well, speak up, you. Your cat got your tongue?
5: Sergeant Powerhouse! Go and check on things.
7: Yeah, check on things.
5: Look, Sam, I know that dame is lying. But why did you have to play along with her? You leave me with Hobson's choice.
0: Yeah, that's smart of you, Dundee. That's shrewd. But look at it this way. Give her enough rope and she'll dig her own grave. There are more ways of skinning a cat than swinging it by its tail. Follow me?
5: Yeah.
0: Combined operations, Dundee. I'll go on the lam, see?
5: Wait. Gee, I...
0: I'll give her a pitch, something like this. I told that story to save your neck, I say. Why, she asked. Because it's a beautiful neck, I say. That's the part where I kiss it all the way down to the shoulder,
5: yeah,
0: see?
5: Yeah, well, Sam, it won't wash.
0: Look perfectly clean to me.
5: Now, be serious, Sam. I can't do it. You shot off your mouth, now you have to pay the piper.
0: Now, Dundee, all I have to do is demand a paraffin test. Yeah. I haven't fired a gun since that day you scored 48 out of a possible 100 on the police range, and I'll publish that score, too.
5: I had a cold. You, Sam, are you leveling?
0: I am. You'll be an object of ridicule, the butt of all abuse, target for the night.
5: Okay, Sam. Hit me.
0: Do I have to?
5: I can't look like I let you go without a fight.
0: Okay, Dundee, but I'd like you to know this is going to hurt you worse than it does me.
5: Thanks, Sam. Now, take it. Now, watch it.
8: All right. Hey, come back here. Halt. Stop where you are.
0: Ha, ha, ha. They'll never catch me alive. Never.
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0: Now, here's important news on good grooming. If you want the well-groomed look that helps you get ahead socially and on the job, listen. Recently, thousands of people from coast to coast who bought Wild Root Cream Oil for the first time were asked, how does Wild Root Cream Oil compare with the hair tonic you previously used? The results were amazing. Five, better than 4 out of 5, better than...
1: What did you want?
2: Confession to a murder if you got one handy.
1: Who? That pig dwelling in the star? Could be an honor which I don't deserve.
2: Yeah, senior. Well, you may get it anyway.
1: Who knows? Could be.
2: You had motive, more than you needed. You were in love with his wife, which adds up to a crime of passion. And he dumped you off in the middle of nowhere, which could add up to a murder for vengeance.
1: But I was not there. You were. I didn't have the pistol. You did. The widow did not accuse me. She accused you.
2: Yeah, she's changed the story. She's accusing you now.
1: That's a lie. She don't going to accuse me. She loves me.
2: Sure. She loves me, too. She loves that chief mate. She loves anybody she can pin that murder on. She loves anybody that can help her make it stick. And the one that's left over gets the jungle treatment.
1: I don't listen to no more bad talk about Estella. I think you said too much already. I think I'm going to kill you with this.
2: Hey, watch it.
1: I did you manners when you speak of a lady. I caught you. I caught you in little pieces.
2: Drop the ship, Rudy. Come on. Get on your feet. Get up.
1: No, I got enough. I tell you, they kill me anyway when they find out what I done with that cargo.
2: Then you did carry something.
1: Sure. They had this load ready to go. The regular pilot got malaria. It was a way out. I want to find her again and pay off that pig. So I don't stop in Mexicali. I keep on flying. I got a plan. With $200,000 of narcotics, I'm going to send that pig star into prison so he don't put his dirty hands on her no more.
2: You mean you planted some narcotics on the Stella Star?
1: Sure.
2: How did you get that stuff on board without anybody knowing?
1: My Stella, this girl is crazy for me.
2: Get some clothes on.
1: You turning me in? What charge?
2: For now, smuggling narcotics and stealing this plane. The murder is something else again. I got to clear myself. And if I can't find the guilty party, I just soon hang that on you, too. I hope the guilty party wasn't you, Stella dear. Because if it was, your Latin torchbearer was not the man to help me put the torch to you. It was 3:30 in the a.m. when we arrived aboard the Stella Star. I had brought along with me for the occasion none other than Lieutenant Dundee, who, except for the adhesive tape over his inscrutable chin, was wearing dark glasses. I could have sworn I saw your lovely puss framed in the cabin porthole as we made our way up the jetty. But when we got there, the cabin was bare. I could almost have believed your story about the secret panel, but it was true after all. I pulled down on the light fixture over the map. There was not only a secret panel, but a secret passageway. A narrow flight of steps, ladder to you, led into a compartment that looked like part of the forward hold. You and Jungle Love Number 2, the Irish philosopher Mike McGinnis, were bending over a pile of roll-your-own-type tobacco sacks.
3: A few $1,000, $100,000 I can always use.
4: You mean you won't need me? That's what you're thinking, isn't it?
3: Well, I've got an interest in this stuff. If the skipper had been caught with it, I'd have gone up with him.
4: What are you talking about? My husband didn't even know that stuff had been brought aboard.
3: Oh, what are you handing me?
4: Rudy brought it, and I helped him. Poor idiot thought I did send Wellington up and clear the decks for him.
3: Oh, so that's what you had in mind.
4: Oh, my darling, of course not. I did it for you.
5: I'm going to make the pinch.
2: Easy, Dundee. We want to hear this.
5: Oh,
4: just
5: yeah.
3: Okay. I'll believe it when you turn him in for the murder.
4: But, darling, I already told Sam that Rudy did it.
3: Did he?
4: Of course.
3: All right, then that's one more reason for keeping quiet about this stuff. Sounds crazy going all that trouble to frame a man and then knock him off. Oh, it's a better story without it.
4: Oh, darling, you think of everything. Kiss me.
6: All right, I'll take over from here. You both give...
3: All right, come and get it. I'm on my way out of here.
6: You... Stop, Dundee. Hit the floor.
4: Sam, is he dead?
2: Not yet. Mike, can you talk?
7: You just scorched him, that's all.
2: No. It's pretty bad, Mike. Whatever you got to say, you better talk fast.
7: Well, if it's bad, what's the difference?
2: Who killed the skipper?
7: Me. He was drunk.
8: Yeah?
7: Threatening to kill himself. She got the gun away from him. Gave it to me to hold on to. I was going to hide it down here. So I happened to find this cache of dope. I figured he's handing me half of the risk and none of the profit.
2: You figured he's a natural for a suicide verdict anyway, so all you need is the right moment when nobody's around to have it happen. But in the meantime, he came to me about the missing gun, which gave you the bright idea. You plugged him and then hocked the gun so I could find it easy and arrive with a murder weapon on me.
4: Oh, Mike, you did it for me.
7: Yeah, that's about it.
2: Well, you got it, Dundee?
5: Yeah. How about you?
2: What? Lieutenant Dundee explained the caper to me as we sat over a lukewarm cup of chicory in his hideous apartment. And once again was I struck with the well-nigh indescribable thought processes of this otherwise simple man. And it suddenly struck me that Dundee, spelled backwards, is Edened. Thank you, Stella, for your generous offer of marriage, but it just wasn't meant to be. Period. End of romance.
8: Will that be all, Sam?
2: Yeah, what do you think about it?
8: Of what, Sam?
2: Well, my big adventure.
8: Must have been awfully dull for you, Sam.
2: Why do you say that?
8: That girl. She must have gotten on your nerves terribly.
2: Well.
8: Having to make love to her in line of duty.
2: Yes, I know.
8: You're practically the male Matahari.
2: Hey, now, wait a minute. I think you owe me an explanation.
8: Oh, really? I thought it was self-explanatory. Excuse me, Sam. I really must type this off.
2: Matahari yet.
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8: The copy is ready, Sam. Will you please indicate your corrections on the margin? In number 4 pencil, please, your smears.
2: What gives?
8: Really, Sam, with the amount of money expended on office supplies in the agency, I cannot be continually wearing out races. Of course, you have the right to use any pencil you wish. In fact, it's quite obvious that you'll go your own way anyhow, even if your life is in danger. Making friends with all sorts of riffraff that should be in straight jackets.
2: F.
8: Not my place to criticize, Sam. After all, the choice of your friends is your choice. But any girl who would shoot down a pygmy in cold blood would stop at nothing.
2: F.
8: And as nearly as I can make out, she didn't.
2: F, don't. You know what always happens.
8: I know, and I can't stop. I just get all wound up, Sam.
2: Come here.
8: No, don't touch me now, Sam. Not after that awful...
2: Come here.
8: No, Sam, no,
2: come
8: my here. Hair come and my lipstick. You just... Oh, Sam. I'll never go where flamingos fly, will I?
2: I got news for you. Get your hat and coat, purse, gloves, and face on.
8: They're all on. Didn't you notice?
2: Oh, I thought you were gaining weight.
8: Where are we going?
2: Where flamingos fly, on the jukebox and all around the walls, called the Flamingo Bar and Grill.
8: Oh, Sam! And do they have exotic drinks and everything?
2: Sure, and free oyster crackers.
8: Oh, lovely.
2: Come on, get a move on. The Blue Plate Special goes off at 9:45, and it's cream tuna on rice tonight.
8: How nice. Good night, Sam.
2: Hey, wait for me.
8: I had cream tuna for lunch. Good night, Sam.
2: Hard to get, eh? Well, two can play at that game. Good night, sweetheart.
0: 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Again and again, the choice of men who put good grooming first. This is Dick Joy reminding you to...

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0: The time comes to Broadway when summer is an early evening. The winds of twilight begin their drifting, and in their wake, the leading edge of night. The laughter begins to bubble in the heat-heavy corridors, and when laughter is to a boil, doors are opened onto the nighttime, and it spills and flows with the currents of this new darkness. And from somewhere a breeze, and the rocket and flare of light, green, blue, scarlet, splashing the faces and shoulders of women heading into nighttime. The midway is opening now, so hurry, hurry, hurry. Tickets are being sold to Carnival. And in an office at headquarters, the listless ending to a day splattered with minor violences. The stapling together of quadruplicate reports on same. The drone of a fan whirring against the remaining wisps of a day's heat. And a detective talking into a phone.
2: Yeah.
0: Then
2: yeah,
0: shifting
2: George.
0: It to his other hand, to his
2: yeah.
0: other ear, because it's moist with his
2: sure.
0: sweat.
2: Sure, sure, George. We'll take care of it. Yeah. That was Georgie Beck.
0: Same thing.
2: Yeah, Georgie says being followed again. Georgie's in danger, he says. Georgie's upset. Pickpocket with a neurosis, Danny. It could ruin him in his business. He called once more, ruined me and mine.
0: Maybe he's not kidding, Margot.
2: Matter, he got you, Danny? What are you saying? Maybe he's not kidding? First time Georgie called, we spent a man on him. Weeks we spent a man on him. All that was following Georgie was Georgie's own boozy breath. Who flea-bagged the bar and danced me around again, Georgie.
0: Maybe whoever was following him spotted our man laid off for a while. Now, with our man off, Georgie, maybe he started again.
2: I got a theory, too. You care to hear it?
0: Sure.
2: You won't laugh.
0: Why should I?
2: Because it's the end of the day, and you're tired, and I'm tired, and I'm going to lay a cliche on you. Nothing's following Georgie the pickpocket. Nothing but his conscience. Nothing.
0: I'll get him. Lieutenant Clover speaking.
3: Maybe now you'll believe, Lieutenant. Maybe not when I'm hurt. Maybe now when I'm sliced
0: up. Yes. Tell me slow, Georgie. Tell me what's happened.
3: Grace, I told
0: Clover's you. Call. Georgie. Hello? Hello? Georgie? So check records of the detective assigned to follow Georgie Beck. Georgie Beck, a month ago, resident of a hotel on 45th Street off Broadway. Checked out July 5th and moved downtown. Georgie Beck, next resident of rooming house for transients, checked out in a week, moved further downtown. Georgie Beck, address flophouse, Bowery. Then assigned detective pulled off of assignment. So go to last known address. Ask a man who sits out front in a straw hat and a week ago, friend, he went that away. Haven't seen him since. So leave there. Ride the squad car a couple blocks east. Find a bar you're looking for. The beer mug painted on the windows of last year's paint and last year's beer. Only the price has been repainted, in accordance with the cost of living indexes published by Bowery barkeepers. Go in. The man you're looking for has three neckties on, again. Hi, Penny.
4: I didn't even sit at my table, Danny. Oh, don't bother me today, Danny.
0: You want a beer?
4: I got one.
0: Selling neckties again, Benny?
4: Waiting for Brian in dressing. He likes hand-painted ones with his name. Like these. So I'm showing him in two colors. A dressing in blue or...
0: Beck, where is he?
4: You'll leave when Natalia comes? Gerson don't like Lord Danny. He breaks out.
0: What I can do. Just tell me about Georgie Beck.
4: You believe me if I say I ain't seen Georgie for a month?
0: You've been away or he?
4: I sell Kovacs, Danny, from here for the last 6 weeks. I've been here, Georgie ain't. But the last time I saw him, he wouldn't know.
0: Oh?
4: Yeah, dressed in a white tux jacket, black pants with silk stripes, and a maroon bow-type cravat.
0: Georgie
4: Beck. Dressed up like a Roman candle. Dropped in to tell us one and all he was going to 4th of July party. And you know where? Grab underneath the table when they tell you. To the Vera Lane mansion. Little Georgie to a party on Park Avenue. Where all the rocks are. That sparkle. Help me. That's what Georgie said where he was going.

0: Look what you got for a butler, mister. Me. Dressed like this.
1: From the police, Danny Clover.
0: Dressed like this by a Frenchman who thought it suitable to an August night on Park Avenue.
1: Mrs. Vera Lane. Is she here?
0: Mother? My mother? Vera is what took you, from whatever you were doing and brought you here?
1: Just tell me.
0: In our garden, there is a pool. In the pool, there is goldfish. By the side of the pool, there is a woman with a crystal glass of black velvet in one hand and a box of fish food in the other. That is my mother. You know black velvet?
1: Take me to her, please.
0: Black velvet or champagne and stout. Sometimes when the fishies are good, mother lets them have a sip. Maybe they've been good tonight and you can watch them get loaded. Come on, I'll take you to my mother. Take a good look, Mr. Clover. Because when mother dies and leaves this place to me, I'm going to die and leave this place for a museum. And through here, the garden, pool, and my mother.
2: Mother Enzo, poor baby. Wish up to the snack.
0: Mother? Vera?
2: Lorenzo's being naughty about it. He won't eat.
0: It's the way with goldfish turned drunkard. Vera, pay attention. There's a policeman at my side. He wants you.
2: If you've come, young man, about the prowler, never mind. We haven't seen him for over a month.
1: I came about a man named Georgie Beck.
2: Well, of course, the affair. I even went down to your jail to try to identify the prowler. Were you one of the officers who was so kind to me then?
1: No.
2: No. I can see you weren't. Not one of the kind ones. But then what can you possibly want of me now?
1: You gave a party about a month ago, the 4th of July. A man named Georgie Beck was there.
2: Was he, Bobby? Was there a man named Georgie Beck?
0: I wouldn't know, Mother. It was your party. All I did was see the day.
2: No, there was no Georgie Beck. I know no one by that name. Whom I don't know, I don't entertain.
1: I was told he was here. He told his friends about how he was coming here.
2: But who in the world is Georgie Beck?
1: A pickpocket. A man who's been afraid for his life. A man who's been knifed and is lost somewhere in the city. A man we're looking for so we can help him. So we can arrest his assailant.
2: A pickpocket, see?
1: Yes.
2: Well, then that would explain why he was here, if he was here. Obviously, a crasher come to a party where the fabulous Lane diamond was being worn. And I wore it here, about my throat. Oh, to think that his fingers might have touched my... Barbie, the sweat stifles me. And this policeman, will you take him away from me, please? Barbie, your mother's talking to you. Stop that giggling.
0: You heard my mother, Mr. Clover. You'd better go. She doesn't want you to play around here.
1: Walk back through the lavishness of it all and out into the street.

0: phone down and tell me.
1: Georgie Beck. 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
0: Where?
1: Doc Lowell called. He's got Georgie.
0: What are you talking about?
1: As much as I could understand, Doc Lowell, when he called, he said Georgie Beck.
0: Markerman still here?
1: Yeah.
0: Get him. Tell him to meet me downstairs.

0: Lights on. Somebody's in there.
1: Try it again. Let's go in, Muggerman.
0: Yeah.
1: There they are.
0: Yeah, both of them flat on their face.
1: Take the doc, Muggerman.
0: Right. Come on, Doc. Get up. Rise and shine, Doc. Come on. Come on. Lowell's drunk again, or still, or yet, or whatever you want to call him.
1: Yeah.
0: The Georgie? Oh, dead, huh?
1: Dead.

0: You are listening to Broadway's My Beat. The days are slow on Broadway now. It's summer, and the time clock people go home in sunshine. And twilight is an hour's time to make ready the fast drink, the fast shower, the quick phone call. It's rockets of color and the sudden swift rush of riot. So grab a partner and hang on. Night dies quickly. And night was halfway done where I was. In the room downtown in the quiet room at the end of a tenement corridor, death was.
1: Come on, Doc. Come on, wake up.
2: That's a
1: boy. Okay, now on your feet. Up, come on.
2: And how are you this evening, Detective McGovern? And Lieutenant Fuller. Your hand, please, Lieutenant. Green.
0: Who's dead, Doc?
2: I tried, Danny. I really did. Hey, Danny.
0: Yeah?
2: Send me that bottle, please.
0: We want to know what happened here, Doc.
2: I need the bottle.
0: Here.
2: Thanks, Danny. Doesn't mean anything, Danny. Now and then I throw a half-full bottle of booze through the window. But it's supposed to mean I'm not going to drink anymore.
3: Oh, come on, Lowell. Just tell us what happened, will you?
2: I was looped when he came in. I couldn't help him. I tried. You remember when that happened before, Danny, when it got in the papers?
3: Maybe you need a faucet in your face, Doc. Come on, we got word.
0: Leave him alone. He's all right.
2: Georgie Beck knocked on my door. He was bleeding. He said he walked 2 blocks like that. I don't see how he did it. I tried to help him. I guess once I was taught what to do, but I saw the blood and I just ran around the room trying to think what to do. I gotta lie down, Danny.
0: Sure, go ahead. Madeline.
3: Yeah.
0: We'll go into the wagon and technical comes. First thing in the morning, I want you to do something.
3: What?
0: It worries me why Georgie Beck was at that party.
3: The Vera Lane job?
0: Yeah.
3: What makes you so sure he was there? Mother and daughter don't remember.
0: Georgie had a formal outfit on the 4th of July. Get a guest list and track it down. Find out if and why Georgie was there.
3: Okay. You going home?
0: I've got a call to make first.

0: Come on in, Gino.
1: I've been waiting for you.
2: Since your phone call, I've been helter-skelter gathering material, Danny. And I don't want to seem rude.
1: About what?
2: Well, could not this material gathering have waited until morning? Mrs. Tartaglia cannot see her way clear to take material gathering as an excuse for the empty pillow on the left side of the Tartaglia bed.
1: I'll write you a note home, Gino. Now tell me what you've got for me.
2: Merely what you asked. The record on Georgie Beck.
1: Tell me about it.
2: Roger. In December 1940, Georgie was apprehended in Times Square encumbered with 16 wallets, 15 of which were traced to squalling citizens. Sentenced 3 to 5. Mm. In April 1946, Georgie was apprehended with 6 wallets. Only 6, Danny, since it was just 12 o'clock noon.
1: No, just tell me about this year, Gino.
2: Roger. This year, no arrests. He was a frequent passer through at our show-ups, his last appearance being at the early show-up on 23 June.
1: And what else?
2: The last entry into this file I was just in the process of typing up, Danny. After being a good boy for over a month, Georgie Beck was stabbed...

0: death by assailant or assailants unknown.
1: Hmm. But go home, Gino. It'll wait till tomorrow.
0: Home? You're a strange one.
1: Huh?
0: Yes, you are. Good night, Danny.
1: Then against the flow of an August night, walk the quiet streets of the city. The time is for the looters of night. Somewhere a stockpile of illusion may have been left unguarded. Somewhere there must be a dream not yet dreamed. A whispering, uttered to no one else. A corner of an alley, unoccupied. The trash can, unsearched. Walk. And be conscious of the night pattern you fulfill. Drifter, straggler, searcher, derelict. And in the room, night ebbs. And in its wake, sleep. And on the wall of the room dances the image of a pickpocket in finery sauntering through marble mansions. The new day is headquarters and routine. A hypothesis on the death of Georgie Beck, considered, discarded. Then at 1 o'clock, the day is distilled into a phone call from Detective Muggerman. Get here, it says. A man you ought to talk to. Park Avenue, neighbor of Vera Lane, 3 doors uptown. I'll wait for you. And you order the squad car, and you get there.
2: Guy Crail, Danny, one of the guests at the Lane party a month ago. Lieutenant Clover, Mr. Crail.
3: The thing you two must understand about me, in the morning, I'm irritable. In the morning, repetition bores me.
2: A free translation of Mr. Crail's remark, Danny, is that he's already told me what I want him to tell you. All right, go ahead, Mr. Crail.
3: But perhaps you don't understand. I abhor being repetitious, tautological.
2: Hey, you just go right ahead and be that, Mr. Crail. Now, speak your piece to the lieutenant. We won't tell a soul how you are in the morning.
3: Well, for this mercy, thanks. Well, I attended Vera's shindig. I admired the Lane diamond about her wrinkled neck, drank the bubbly, put punk to sparkler, and was relieved of certain of my effects.
1: What?
2: What the gent is saying, Danny, Mr. Crail is saying, he was heisted of his wallet at this Park Avenue affair.
1: Georgie Beck?
3: It's your companion kept mouthing that name to me. It enchants me. Georgie Beck. What is a Georgie Beck? Do tell me, Lieutenant.
1: A man. A man who was murdered. The pickpocket who we think was at that party with you. Why wasn't the theft reported, Mr. Crail?
3: Well, I had the wish to, the desire to, but I'm a man of little spleen and no backbone.
1: Also a man who must carry quite a bit of money with him. Why didn't you report the theft?
3: Because I was persuaded by Vera to be civilized and make a game of it. Game. And it's giggling and jollying and whoosh of Roman candles, we searched each other. The ladies, of course. And the men. Well, anyhow, we found my wallet on Johnny, who fled from our derision to some lair or other.
2: Yeah, tell the lieutenant about Johnny, Mr. Crail.
3: You don't know Johnny? Johnny Mundy?
1: No, tell me.
3: Which will surprise me. Johnny Mundy, juvenile delinquent at 14, criminal at 20. Oh, I do relish this.
1: Just tell me.
3: Well, somehow Barbara, that would be Vera's offspring, somehow Barbara found this Johnny in her wanderings, imposed him on our circle, and one night announced us her engagement to him.
1: Miss Lane was in love with him?
3: Well, Barbie's emotions are a wilderness to me. Anyhow, if she had love for him, it must have died the night he thefted my wallet and fled. Well, now that you completely destroyed my
1: mind. We're real sorry about that. Let's go, Muggerman. Officer Webb?
4: Well, here, Matt. Oh, you, Lieutenant. How can we do it for you?
1: Records on the early show-up run for June 23rd. You get them for me, please?
4: Right away.

0: All yours, Lieutenant. A fine collection of pickpockets, prowlers, and assorted muggers.
1: Thanks. Oh, sorry. I should have made it clearer. This isn't what I want.
0: All you got to do is state your case, Lieutenant. Anything you want, we're here to cooperate.
1: Well, I want a rundown on the people who attended the show-up, spectators, the people who came to identify the suspects.
0: Oh, that's right here on the back of the file. Oh.
1: This woman was at the show-up?
0: Take away your finger a minute, Lieutenant. Can we get Vera Lane? That one?
1: Mm-hmm.
0: It's there on the record, Lieutenant. She was here.

0: Yes?
1: Hello. I'm Lieutenant Clover. Don't you remember?
0: Who?
1: I was here last night when you were feeding the fish.
0: Yes?
1: May I come in?
0: It'll be a few hours yet before I feed the fish.
1: Let's go in, Mrs. Lane. I want to talk to you.
0: You want to see me while you see my daughter? That's a nice compliment. Bobby, it's that detective who was here last night.
1: Hello, Barbara.
2: Hello. Bye now.
1: I'll tell you when, Barbara.
2: I did the polite thing, Mr. Clover. I greeted you. What do you want?
1: Just come back here.
2: All right. Tell me when to start.
0: Barbara.
2: Yes, Mother?
0: Don't start anything. Just listen to the man.
2: You're here for what, Mr. Clover?
1: To tell you about Georgie Beck.
2: That's the man I wrote about in this morning's paper.
1: That's the man I asked you about last night.
2: Well, what happened to him?
0: Mother, you read. What happened to him?
1: He's dead.
2: You're here for what, Mr. Clover?
1: To gather everything together. To tell you why he died.
2: I know why he died.
0: Don't be silly, Bobby.
2: He died because a drunken doctor, a doctor with no license, couldn't do anything for him.
1: That's right. Goes a little further than that.
0: Bobby!
2: Now, don't get the vapors, Ma.
1: Georgie Beck was a little man who thought someone was following. For a while, we put a man on it. Nothing happened. We dropped Georgie.
2: Don't you hear that, Mother? Just listen to the man. Learn a little.
0: I don't understand this. I don't understand why this man is
2: and
0: here.
2: You don't understand me.
0: Yes, that's right.
1: We dropped Georgie, but then Georgie called. He said he'd been hurt. Then he or someone else hung up the phone. Maybe Georgie figured the police would think he was crying wolf. So he went to the only place he knew for help, a drunken ex-medical student.
2: And when you found him, he was dead.
1: Right.
2: Exciting.
1: And the rest
0: of it... Well, I don't want to hear the rest of it. I don't want to hear anything.
2: You will, though. Won't you, Mr. Clover?
1: You wanted to.
2: Over and over. Over and over. Hi, Ma.
0: What am I going to do with you?
2: Mr. Clover, did you ever hear a more stupid question in all your life?
1: Georgie was at your 4th of July party, wasn't he?
2: You trying to beat Ma on stupid questions?
1: Mrs. Lane... Tell me about the time you went to the police show.
0: I... Barbara, you're a willful, spiteful girl.
2: I know.
1: I don't know whether you ever saw a prowler or not, Mrs. Lane. That's not important. What's important is that you were at the June 23rd show at the same time Georgie was. And then all of a sudden, Georgie had formal clothes, went to your party, started living at a good hotel.
2: Ma hired him. Didn't you, Ma? Mom, didn't you hire him?
0: Yes, I did. I'm your mother, and I know what's best for you.
2: She's my mother, and what's best for me is to hire a pickpocket. You know why she did that, Mr. Clover?
1: I know. To pick a man's pocket and plant the wallet on a boy you were engaged to discredit him in front of your guests.
2: To make him run away from her.
0: Yes, I'm your mother.
2: Oh, shut up!
0: You're my daughter, and you wanted to marry a boy like that, without record. A criminal with a record.
2: Who's going to marry me now, Mother?
1: You killed Georgie Beck, didn't you, Barbara?
2: After the party. After what
0: don't
2: happened.
0: Tell him. Don't tell him.
2: After what happened, Johnny came back. Johnny Mundy, Mr. Clover. My love. The boy I'm never going to marry. He came back. He called me the next morning and I met him. You never knew that, Mother.
0: No, I didn't. I don't know anything about you. I don't know what kind of child you are.
2: I met Johnny, Mr. Clover. He told me he recognized that man at the party, that Georgie Beck. Knew what he was. He found him and followed him. He was going to kill Georgie, but I begged him not to. He told me where Georgie was, and I went there. But I saw a policeman. I waited a long time until there were no more policemen. Then I did what I had to.
0: Sorry, Bobby. To get back at me?
2: When I was leaving Georgie's room, Mr. Clover, he crawled over to the phone. He called someone, you, I guess. I watched him for a while, and I took the phone out of his hand and hung up.
1: What happened to your fiancé? Where's Johnny now?
2: I don't know. I gave him money and he went away.
0: Of course he did. Why isn't he here now to help you, like I am? I'll help you, Bobby. I know what to do. I'm your mother, and I know what's best for you.
2: You'll be a great help. 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Well, lose a son,

0: Tonight's jury races against the time of dawn on Broadway. 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
2: Personal notice, danger's my stock and trade. 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If you've got a job that's too tough for you to handle, then it's too tough for me. Merry Christmas, George Valentine. And don't bother me with details.

0: Standard Oil Company of California, on behalf of independent Chevron gas stations and Standard stations throughout the West, invite you to Let George Do It. 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
1: Stabbed, I said. S-T-A-B-B-E-D. Stabbed. This bird's been stabbed.
2: What do you say we should do, George?
1: Listen, Johnson, I don't want to work on Christmas any more than you do, but will you...
2: Did you tell him that's the way we found him,
1: Hold
2: George?
1: Hold it, Betsy. I can't hear. Yeah, that's right, Johnson. He was all trussed up and everything, but... What? Head? What head? He doesn't have one, naturally. That's the point. The knife must have... Oh. Oh, I get it, Johnson. Okay, see you later.
2: Well, George?
1: Hey, what happened to the radio? Oh, there we are.
2: For heaven's sake, it's almost 3 o'clock. What did he say?
1: He says, his wife says, just put some stuffing where the butcher tore the skin and shove it in the oven.
2: Oh, thanks.
1: I thought you told me you knew how to cook a duck.
2: Well, I do, stupid, but the skin's too tough to sew. It just never occurred to me to use stuffing at both ends.
1: Relax, I said. You know, I like the way you baste that critter. Just like my mother used to do. Efficiency and tender care. There's a real art to it.
2: Oh, I'm full of old-fashioned virtues.
1: You know, it's funny the things you remember about Christmas. We always had the whole family for dinner, including a spinster aunt who played the little star of Bethlehem on a cornet.
2: Cornet? We had a second cousin who yodeled after he stirred eggnog. Oh, George, after all this time, there's still so many things we don't know about each other.
1: Angel, come here. Come on now, put that spoon down.
2: Yes, sir.
1: Well, the mistletoe is in the other room, and the kitchen is not very romantic, but, well, this has been a pretty swell Christmas. The best we've ever had together. So all kidding aside.
2: Oh, you're welcome. You're very welcome.
1: No, we still have some work in there, setting the table.
2: Yes, George.
1: And some more music to hear. Enough to last us till next year. What's the matter, Brooksy?
2: Oh, George, I can't help thinking. I know it's Christmas, but that silly ad you put in the paper, don't bother me with details.
1: Oh, nobody even read it.
2: It's just daring people to bother you,
1: Look,
2: George.
1: It's afternoon already, isn't it? Has anybody been
2: George, don't answer the door. It's too early for anybody for dinner, and it's too late
1: Hey, hey, this is your apartment, not mine. Nobody knows I'm here.
2: Christmas is for us, George, and for happy people. It's not for trouble and danger and all.
1: It's for a little faith in human nature, Angel. Everybody else feels the same way we do. What do you want to bet this is only a... Well, hello. Who are you?
2: You were looking in the keyhole.
3: Yeah, that's right. Merry Christmas.
1: Yeah, same to you. But aren't you liable to get hurt doing that?
3: No, not today. Nobody takes offense. Peace and goodwill.
1: Look, who are you, friend? What do you want?
3: Nothing. I don't want nothing. It's just a... Well, Merry Christmas.
1: There you are, Angel. See what I told you?
3: I'm the new elevator man. My name's Bertie.
2: Oh.
3: And according to my list, your name is Miss Brooks. But don't think I haven't noticed you already. You're a lucky man, sir. I said to myself, now there's a young lady with mistletoe in her eyes.
2: Excuse me. I mean, thank you. Just a second.
3: Always get them. Never failed. Mistletoe in their eyes. They kind of like that kind of talk.
1: Okay, so you're a student of human nature. Where did she go?
2: Here. It's all wrapped. I meant to give it to you earlier. I'm sorry, I forgot.
3: Oh, well. A little present for the elevator man. Now, ain't that a surprise?
1: Oh, yes. Yes, pretty, isn't it?
2: Well, I'm afraid it's not much.
3: Don't you apologize, miss. Most exciting things come in little packages, I say.
1: Oh, yeah, sure. I say that, too. Well, your problem's settled now, friend, so we'll see you later, huh?
4: Hey, wait a minute there.
2: Oh, George, who else did I forget to get
1: a thing?
4: Now, hold it. I said I got a package. It's delivery.
3: I'll take it. I'm your man.
1: Package? Who's it for?
4: Mr. Eric Suchek.
2: For him, huh?
1: Who's Eric Suchek?
2: Down the hall. He's an older man, sort of continental. I don't know what he does. I've never really talked to him, but he's very interesting looking.
4: Down the hall, you say? Which door?
3: I'll take it for you, Mac. I'll take it.
4: Oh, no, you won't. Special delivery service. Besides, I'm out for my own tip.
3: Mr. Suchek's asleep. He told me to take anything at Kim Farm.
4: Asleep this time of day? You sure?
1: Well, you guys figure it out. Come on, Angel, back inside.
2: I wonder what it is, George. It's a fancy wrapping.
1: Curiosity.
3: Let's have it, Mac. I ain't got all day.
2: Suchek's an actor or something. Or used to be in Europe. Probably something romantic from a woman.
3: Oh. Yeah. Now, let's have the package, Mac, and here's your tip.
4: Hey, what is this?
2: George, look.
3: It's a present the lady just gave me. A necktie, I suppose. They always are. You need it worse than I do, Mac.
4: Well, it's a little irregular.
3: Suchek will make it up to me. Merry Christmas, folks.
1: Well, the holiday's getting a little commercialized.
2: Did you see? He gave him my necktie, my present. He just gave it away.
1: Well, we expect something better out of Suchek.
2: We shouldn't have let him do it.
1: Well, it's none of our business, Angel.
2: That elevator man's up to something. I know he is. George, what do you suppose is in that special test?
1: Hey, stop it.
5: How do you do? Season's greetings, that sort of thing.
1: Thanks. Who are you?
5: You don't mind if I step in for just a moment, do you?
2: What?
5: Thank you so much.
1: Sure. Come right on in. This is Grand Hotel.
5: I beg your pardon? Oh, yes, I see.
2: Well, I'm so glad somebody does.
5: Farnham is the name. Leopold J. Farnham, and I assure you I'm more embarrassed than you are. I say, you're having duck, aren't you? I can smell it.
1: I doubt if there's enough to go around, Mr. Farnham. Maybe what you're looking for is a Tom and Jerry.
5: Oh, no, please. I didn't want her to see me.
2: Her?
5: I'm so sorry. It's perfectly all right, really. I was just, I was on my way to Suchek's apartment.
1: Suchek, huh?
5: Yes. Oh, he's quite a popular fellow. The old world charm, the gaiety, the hand-kissing, that sort of... But your neighbors, you know him, of course.
1: I'm beginning to want to. What's this, who's this her?
5: Oh, just someone I saw coming off the elevator, a little social faux pas, nothing more. I wanted to keep the day happy. She's gone down the hall now anyway, and I can slip to the stairs.
2: But tell us why you wanted...
5: Much obliged, and I hope you enjoy that duck.
1: The Mad Hatter.
2: Darling, what's going on?
1: Wait a minute. A lot of mink coat down the hall there.
2: Eh? Oh, knocking at Mr. Suchek's door.
1: Yeah.
2: So that's the woman Mr. Farnham was talking about.
1: Yes, come on, you. If other people can play games, I guess I can,
2: not
1: too.
2: Not George, you stay here. Don't you dare get mixed up in
1: it. I just want to tell her she's not knocking loud enough.
2: Eric. Oh, Eric.
1: Excuse me. But I heard the elevator man say Mr. Suchek was still asleep.
2: What? Who are you? This is Mr. Valentine, and I'm Claire Brooks. I live next door, you see. But asleep? Why, after 3 o'clock.
6: What went on here last night? A party? Oh, of course. The man with all the friends. The idol of the Dowager.
2: Well, they were very quiet. I mean, I heard people leaving his apartment long before midnight.
6: My apartment, you mean. But it would be decorous, wouldn't it? As he's always so decorous. The model of behavior.
1: Did you say your apartment?
6: Of course it's mine. Quite a big one, you know. You don't think he could afford it, do you? I'm Mrs. Suchek. Mrs.? Or doesn't he tell his neighbors about his wife? Would it spoil that beautiful aura of tragic, unemployed European? Oh, you think I'm really nasty, don't you? I traveled a long way just to wish him Merry Christmas, that's all. And the roads from the country house are such a fright. Such a dreadful...
1: I just think you didn't knock loud enough. Mr. Suchek. Hey, Mr. Suchek, wake up.
6: He's really a light sleeper.
1: Mr. Suchek.
2: George.
1: Well, now, take it easy, both of you. But hurry up with a key, will you?
6: Well, I've got it here someplace. I never use it except when I entertain in town once in a while myself. Such a big place, but he takes care of it for me. At least he does that.
2: There, is that one the key?
6: Oh, yes. Here. Eric! Where are you? Eric!
2: George Stopper, you look for him.
1: Well, it's her house, not mine, Brooksy. What's the matter with you anyway? What do you expect her to find?
6: He knocked here.
2: Oh.
1: Went out someplace. Okay, Mrs. Suchek, we'll just mosey
6: on. She was here an hour ago.
1: Huh?
6: I had my chauffeur phone to make sure. Had him pretend he was somebody else. Eric doesn't like to be surprised. But I was going to surprise him anyway. That's why I couldn't understand that sleeping business.
2: Funny he didn't wind the clock.
6: What did you say?
2: The clock had stopped last night, I guess.
6: Milk is still on the back porch.
1: Look, his clothes are here. Oh, he just went out someplace.
6: Why, his bed hasn't been slept in.
1: Well, he went out last night, then. There's nothing to get all excited about.
6: Don't leave me. Please don't leave me.
1: All right, Mrs. Suchek. What are you so nervous about? Why do you think something's wrong?
6: Oh, it's Christmas. I don't want to be alone. I don't know why I didn't stay in the country. There's a wonderful party out there. 16 people for the weekend. And the roads are so frightful. I always give huge parties on Christmas. One of the nice things about inheriting a lot of money.
2: Why worry about a husband you don't like, anyway?
6: What? Oh. Why not? I never know what he's up to. My friends in town think he's wonderful and so charming, and he's always getting into confidential little deals with them. My friends, mind you, not his. All so rich, and he just loves rich people.
2: All right, let's get off the subject and turn on the radio.
6: Listen. I used to be a musician, you know. A very bad one. Studied in Paris. Yes, Mr. Valentine, I'm very nasty. I'm sorry. I'm worried about him. We're so far apart, and he's up to something. I don't know what it is, but it is Christmas.
2: Oh, Mrs. Suchek, did you say your husband didn't have any money?
6: What? Well, really, he's not a little boy, for heaven's sake, running around without pocket money. He does get his allowance. No. No, he doesn't work. Just charming, that's all. It was different 20 years ago. Over there, he was an actor. But then they closed the theaters in Europe. You can't live on pride forever, can you? Oh, run along, you two. This is absurd and ridiculous. I'm tired and would like to take a nap.
1: Okay. Come on, Brooks.
2: George, I asked about money because he's got a bank book in there on his desk.
1: Ah.
2: And it shows a balance of several thousand dollars, all deposited in the last few months.
1: Nosy.
2: But he has notes about meeting people at all hours, too. Deliver shipment to Joe at 3 o'clock. Steamship docking at 7 a.m. Pier 52. Get bids from jewelers on... Anyway, that kind of...
1: Skip it.
2: But shouldn't we say something? And shouldn't we ask about that man who was just up
1: Leave
2: the hall?
1: Leave alone, Brooksy. We don't know what kind of a guy her husband is or what he's up to.
2: I wonder if she does. Oh, are you coming, too?
6: It's cold here. I don't like it. I'm going to run down to a hotel.
1: Okay, which one? I want to phone you after I've had a little talk with the elevator man.
2: Yes, he was so positive about Mr. Suchek being asleep.
1: Never mind. See you later, Mr. Suchek.
6: Oh, wait a minute. Miss Brooks, you didn't see a mirror in there, did you? The room beyond?
2: What?
6: A mirror, a hand mirror. I left it here the last time. It's gold. It has my initials. And there's a diamond thing... Well, I guess it's just mislaid or something. It's not important. Never mind.
2: George.
1: Hey, what's the matter with you, friend?
3: Nothing. I'm all right.
2: Pretty, you were just lying.
1: We checked
2: there.
1: Both elevators. Couldn't
3: I'm
1: find
3: fine,
1: you.
3: Fine, I tell you.
2: But look at your room. All your presents.
3: Leave me alone. And thank you. Merry Christmas.
1: Oh, yeah. Very merry one. Buster, who hit you?
3: Nobody.
1: You didn't catch that mouse with cheese.
3: Nobody. I told you I'm all right. Leave me alone.
2: Oh, yes. And nothing's going on today. And I suppose Mr. Suchek is fine, too. Your big operator friend who sleeps says you.
3: I didn't do nothing and nobody hit me.
1: All these presents. But where's that package of Suchek's, the one you took delivery for?
2: George, it's not here, is it? That's why somebody hit you, Ferdy?
3: I don't know a thing. And I'm sick of this job anyway, so goodbye and Happy New Year.
2: George, what's going on? What is it?
1: He's not sick of this job. He's just got an angle on a better one. Come on, back up to the lobby.
2: Angle? Everybody's got an angle.
1: But you were right. Somebody must have taken a Suchek package away from him, Brooksy. What the heck kind of a thing this is?
7: Excuse me, Mac.
1: Okay, don't mention.
7: Hey, wait a second. You live around here? Know where I can find a guy named Suchek?
1: They
7: got a package for him.
2: Oh, no, not another
1: one.
2: Let me
1: see.
7: Sorry, it's insured.
1: Well, I could take it for him.
2: George.
7: This ain't no Christmas present, buddy. It's from Holland, insured for $5,000. Just tell me what...
1: He's not at home.
7: Says you. I got a phone number on him. I'll find out. And you look so trustworthy.
2: Well, we're telling the truth. He's really not...
7: I know, lady. Just give me the package. What do you think this badge and gun is for on us?
8: Hello. Yes. Hello.
7: Not at home, huh?
2: George.
1: What number did you dial?
7: Armored delivery, Mr. Suchek.
8: Oh, yeah, I was expecting you to call. You have a shipment for me.
7: Number upstairs. What do you think, wise guy? Well, there's no apartment number, Mr. Suchek, so if you'll just tell...
8: Oh, I don't want it, please. I don't want that one. Not today.
7: It's marked special.
8: I'm sorry. I am home, but you'll have to wait delivery until tomorrow, please.
7: Okay, sir. Not at home. The things people will pull. And on Christmas, too.
2: George, we were just upstairs. He's not there.
1: Quite an operator, Suchek, for a man with no dough, no job. Just a lot of connections through his wife. $5,000 packages. I don't blame Freddy for getting interested.
2: One of the packages is missing.
1: Yeah. Let's go see this mighty man. Find out what he is up to behind his wife's back.
2: See him, but he's
1: double
2: not...
1: phone, Angel. It's simple. That's why she thought he was home, too. Her chauffeur phoned earlier, remember?
2: Double phone?
1: Yeah, like some doctors have. A special service. Same number in two places.
2: And he doesn't want people to know. Well, George, it sounds to me more like a double life.
1: Uh-huh. And one of them's not so good.

0: studio on the top floor, according to the phone company. Not quite as fancy as the apartment.
1: Oh, but it'd be a lot more convenient for meeting the kind of people you wouldn't want in your wife's place.
0: Oh, I don't know. They got him listed as being in the import-export business, they...
1: Phew.
0: Look who's here.
2: Hello, Mr. Valentine. Been waiting. I saw you drive up and look around outside.
1: Mr. Farnham.
0: And you know my name now, huh?
2: No, I don't have much time. Yes, of course I do.
0: Well, I came to see Suchi.
2: Yes, I know, naturally. You came because of his wife. She's a strange woman, but you decided she's unhappy and upset about her husband, and you wanted to help her.
0: You know everything.
2: I've also found out you're by way of being a detective. I assure you, I've hired plenty of them myself in the past few weeks. So I thought you might respond to a Christmas present.
1: $100 bill?
2: Now, I can prove to you that I am perfectly honest. It's more than we can say for Suchet, don't you think?
0: You didn't act like it. The way you ducked to avoid her...
2: It's not very easy for a man who's in love with a woman whose husband... Well, anyway...
1: You mean you and Mrs.
2: Oh, yes. Of course, of course. She was with me here just now to talk to one of the boarders in this place and to one of my detectives.
0: Just now? Look, Farnham, what are you
2: up to? She's going to meet me at the train, and I don't want to keep her waiting.
0: Detectives watching Suchet? Those packages of his? This double phone? Did you find that he's a crook?
2: I'm trying to explain nothing to you. That's what the $100 is for. I don't want her to be any more upset or to know any more than is necessary.
0: Buster, I'm getting sick and tired of all this fog. Maybe Suchet himself
2: I don't even know whether he's up there or not. That's not the point, you see. If there's anything crooked, we will turn it over to the police naturally.
1: Then what is the point? Why did you have detectives?
2: Don't you understand the whole thing? Rich, proud woman who wouldn't divorce her husband because in spite of everything else, he was so decorous. Well, but why that phone? Why these surreptitious visits here? Flowers and wine and perfume. Now, good heavens, you weren't born yesterday, were you? Ah. You hear that? Suchet doesn't play the piano.
1: Another woman.
2: Now, I'm sure you understand. It's Christmas. Mrs. Suchet knows all she needs to know now, so let's have no more trouble.
0: Sure. Sure. Okay, Farnham. Happy New Year.
2: Thank you. Goodbye.
0: Wait a minute, Brooks. Come on.
1: George, he's right. You're not
0: going
1: to...
0: Upstairs, I said. Come on, fast.
3: What you want?
0: See something with my own eyes, that's all. Don't mind if I come in, do you, Mr. Suchet?
3: Well, get out of here.
0: I'm another detective. They've been haunting you, huh?
3: Well, what are you talking about?
0: Nothing, I guess, nothing. But it's a woman's place, all right, isn't it? Yeah. Curtains, perfume. Sort of simple place.
3: I beg your pardon.
0: Is that her picture over there? Where is she, in the other room? Oh, hey, look. You gave her a gold mirror, didn't you?
3: I told you to get out of here.
0: Take it easy.
3: Now get out of here, I said. You!
1: George! Oh, George, you idiot! Going in
0: there. Never mind, never mind. I'm all right. Come on, find me a phone.
1: We're going home.
0: Not until I've got Johnson to pick up that woman.
1: What?
0: You heard me, Mrs. Suchet.

0: I had a lot of trouble, Mr. Valentine. I got her off the train all right, but the lieutenant says she can sue our shirts off.
1: Thanks for bringing her here to Miss Brooks' apartment so fast, Sergeant.
0: Hey, you better get down and prefer charges.
1: Yeah, sure, and thanks again.
2: Hello, Mrs. Suchak. You're insane, of course. I'm insane, too, leaving my country place today.
1: No, you're not.
2: Don't open your mouth to me, young man.
1: Take it easy. Take it easy. Where did you get the package?
3: George, it's the same original one. The one that
2: It would be an understatement, wouldn't it, to say that's none of your business.
1: Okay. Mr. Farnham gave it to you.
2: How helpful. Now, will you please explain?
1: At least he's the only one who was around here to have known that Ferdy, the elevator man, had it.
2: What?
1: Now, that's past history, not important. You're quite a guy, your friend Farnham. You meet up with some choice men.
2: Mr. Valentine, I really think you are insane. I haven't the slightest idea of what on earth you
1: I noticed before that package has no return address on it. Also, pretty fancy wrapping. Now, a member of a family never thinks of a return address. And of course, you've got it again, so what is it? Your Christmas present to your husband? Like a bomb, maybe?
2: Mr. Valentine, we used to be very happy until I became wealthy. Until he became worthless.
1: I know. Like a fish out of water. Both of you. Living high, wide, and handsome.
4: Let's unwrap it, lady.
2: Oh.
4: Yes, me. Been waiting for you to get back, Valentine. I thought you'd figure it out.
1: Thanks, Ferdy. But is that gun necessary?
4: Yeah. I want the package, lady.
2: No.
4: Give, lady.
1: Buster, you're not a very bright man. All day you've been out for a fast buck. Well, this isn't it.
4: Is that so?
3: Give that back. Mrs. Suchak, I'll have to admit I'm a little curious myself.
4: Yeah, that's more like it. Here we are.
3: A Santa Claus.
4: How about that?
1: Paint's all chipped. Looks European.
4: Glass. A glass Santa Claus.
1: Well, Mrs. Suchak, I was curious, too. But more about the way you and your husband apparently treated each other. You can't live on pride forever, you said.
2: I don't want to talk about my husband.
1: I know. And Farnham took you over there, and some boarder gave you the gossip. Some detective who'd watched your husband sneak in there once in a while on holidays. And I went over myself, and I heard a phonograph record playing piano music. You used to play the piano, didn't you? Studying music in Paris?
2: George, it was a phonograph?
1: That's what first tipped me. Noël is a French carol, isn't it?
2: What are you talking about?
1: About how Christmas isn't for trouble or danger.
4: That's what you think.
1: Oh, you'll get out of this.
4: Santa Claus is hollow, ain't it?
2: What?
4: They smuggle things and hollow things, don't they? Big operator like Suchak.
2: Oh, oh, he'll break you.
1: Good night, stupid.
2: Oh, damn it, George.
3: Oh. I couldn't reach it in time. There's nothing in it, though, is there?
1: There's not much in Ferdy anymore, either. Oh, no. Please, Mrs. Suchak, stop it.
2: Sorry.
1: Listen to me. Quick. Did Farnham produce a girl who lived in that studio today?
2: I don't want to see her. I don't want to know who she is.
1: Would your husband give a mirror with your initials on it to somebody else? And that lush apartment of yours down the hall. He hates what that stands for as much as you do, doesn't he? Oh, but you've both got to be so proud. But I'll get back to that other place, the other woman. The secret, simple thing in his life he escapes to sometimes, because I saw it. Yeah, I barged in. But I didn't see her.
2: Do what?
1: But I saw her picture, all right. Yeah, a lovely blonde girl. Her clothes are old-fashioned. There's a French taxicab in the background. Why don't you understand, Mrs. Suchak? That double life of his is about as sinister as this memory, this Santa Claus you picked to give him for Christmas. It's a picture of a girl who looks just like you about 20 years ago. Mrs. Suchak. The other woman is you.

0: so much.
1: Well, both of them did, Angel. They were miles apart, I guess. Only still not quite ready to forget a dream of what they used to be like, even though they wouldn't admit it.
0: But all those packages of his, the other ones, those phony-looking shipments back and forth from Europe.
1: Darling, your imagination's as bad as Purdy's, the ex-elevator man, hot goods, smuggling. Where do you get all these ideas? Why not believe the facts? The phone company said he was a small-scale importer. Now, express companies don't smuggle for people. A man could get a bank account from an honest business he was building up on the side. A man with the right background and rich friends to deal with.
0: You listen
1: to too many radio mysteries. Oh, I know I'm not clairvoyant. It was Farnham's behavior that made me curious, that's all.
0: You mean being so anxious to make sure that Suchek never got the sentimental gift from his wife? The Santa Claus and their first Christmas tree together?
1: Uh-huh. And then asking us not to dig any deeper. Not wanting her to see any more over at that studio than he'd already arranged for her to see in here.
0: So you just barged right in. Oh, darling, you're wonderful.
1: I'm lucky. I knew when Suchek hit me, nobody would have been that mad except a guy caught with his own sentiments down. Besides, you told me a long time ago, Christmas isn't for bad things.
0: And you told me it's for a little faith in human nature. And you had it. Mr. Suchek's getting on his feet again, and his wife is opening her eyes, and we're really back together now.
1: Sure, sure, sure. It's for happy ending.
0: It's for mistletoe in the eyes, George. I lost that vibe. Well, you didn't turn your nose up at us. Not after all you've done.
1: Okay, I'll turn my nose down again. Yeah, you're right. Christmas is for not being bothered with details like the smell of burning duck

0: Merry Christmas, everybody. This is John Heaston, hoping that your Christmas Day was everything you wanted it to be. Hoping you were with family and friends, and that you've heard from loved ones who were too far away to make the trip home. But just a moment, here's a friend of yours, George Valentine. Tonight we'll introduce him by his real name, Robert Bailey.
1: Holiday greetings are not my stock in trade. But if you think the job's too tough for me, well, I have news for you. Friends, it's wonderful. It's wonderful to be on the air with you this Christmas time. So, speaking for myself and for everybody in the cast, all I want to say is, we just hope you've had the nicest, happiest Christmas ever.
0: Now here's a word from the sponsors of Let George Do It, from the Standard Oil Company of California, and from the men at independent Chevron gas stations and Standard stations. Here's what the message says. This is the fourth Christmas time we've been on the air with you. So at this very special time, we feel we're talking to old friends when we say to all of you, heartiest Christmas greetings, and thank you for listening. Good night, friends. Be with you again next week.

0: 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Robert Bailey is starred as George with Virginia Gregg as Brooksy. Let George Do It is written by David Victor and Jackson Gillis and directed by Don Clark. Irene Tedrow was heard as Verna, Bob Griffin as Suchek, Larry Dobkin as Farnham, Barney Phillips as Ferdy, and Bob Bruce as the messenger. The music is composed and presented by Eddie Dunstetter, your announcer, John Heaston. Listen again next week, same time, same station, to Let George Do It.
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0: From the far horizons of the unknown come transcribed tales of new dimensions in time and space. 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
1: X minus one...
0: Tonight, Wherever You May Be, by James E. Gunn.

0: Hey. Hey, you. A little girl. You on the fence.
1: Yeah.
0: Hey, kid, come here.
1: Well, I'm right comfortable where I am.
0: Oh. Listen, kid. Is there a service station on this road?
1: Well, Merv Wheelock got a gas pump at the general store.
0: Oh? How far is it?
1: About 18 miles.
0: Oh, that's a big help. Well, I don't know what else to expect in the middle of the Ozarks.
1: You want me to help you, mister?
0: No, just keep out of the way, kid. Ow! Well, there's nothing funny about that. You just gonna sit there and watch me sweat, kid?
1: Oh, no. There'll be lots more to watch.
0: Well, I don't know what's so amusing about watching a man change a flat tire. Ow!
1: You sure you don't want me to help, mister?
0: No, I'm perfectly capable of changing a tire by myself.
1: Mister, it's rolling away.
0: What?
1: Your tire. It's rolling away.
0: Hey, come back here, you. Well, this is the most sadistic tire I ever... Now, stay put. Why don't you go home?
1: Can't.
0: Why not?
1: I run away.
0: Oh, well, that's tough. There. Now, listen, kid. You know a cabin about 15 miles up the road?
1: I reckon.
0: You know where the turnoff is?
1: There ain't no turnoff. You just drive till the road peters out and you take the footpath. You gonna live in that place?
0: Mm-hmm. Just for the summer.
1: Oh.
0: Well, so long, kid.
1: Oh, mister. Hey, mister.
0: Now what do you want?
1: Well, nothing. Only you forgot your jack.
0: Oh, that does it. Where are you going?
1: No place.
0: Thought you said you ran away.
1: I surely did.
0: Don't you have any relatives?
1: No.
0: Friends?
1: No.
0: All right, then, go on home. Oh, come on now. What are you crying for? All right, get in. I'll give you a lift. Now listen, look out for those notes. There's over a year's work in those.
1: Oh, a year's work in them pieces of paper?
0: Uh-huh. Those are notes for the thesis I'm going to write.
1: You write stories?
0: No, research paper. I have to do it to get my degree at the university.
1: Well, what's it called? I mean, the story you're writing.
0: It's called The Psychodynamics of Witchcraft, with special reference to the Salem Trials of 1692.
1: Oh, witches?
0: Yeah. All right, where do you live, kid?
1: Well, I can't go home. Pa'd beat me again. Oh, he'd pretty nigh skin me alive, I guess.
0: You mean he hit you? Little kid like you?
1: Well, he... don't use his fists. Not often. He uses his belt mostly. Look here. On my knee. See that black and blue mark? And this one?
0: Never mind. Why does he hit you?
1: He's just mean.
0: Well, he must have some reason.
1: Oh, he wants me to catch some strong young fellow who'd do the work around the place. A gal don't bring in no money, he says. Leastwise, not a good one.
0: You're much too young to get married.
1: I'm 16.
0: You don't look more than... Well, I don't know.
1: Most girls my age got a couple of young ones. One, anyways. The way Pa carries on, you'd think I didn't want to get married. Now, it ain't my fault no fellow wants me.
0: What seems to be the trouble?
1: Mostly, I guess I'm just unlucky. One fella I went with pretty nearly a year. He busted his leg. Another nigh well drowned when he fell in the lake. Now, it don't seem right they should blame me, even though we did have words.
0: Blame you?
1: Well, they say it's courting disaster instead of a gal. Fellas, just stop coming round. You married, mister?
0: Matthew Wright. No, I'm not married.
1: Wright. Abigail Wright. That's right, Purdy.
0: Abigail Wright.
1: Oh, did I say that? Now, ain't that funny? My name's Jenkins.

0: Mr. Jenkins? Oh, fine. I met your daughter on the road. I brought her back. Oh. Look, Mr. Jenkins, I got a pint bottle in my pocket. Care for a little drink?
1: Care of a week.
0: Well, I'm sorry. I repeat, I brought your daughter back.
1: Why?
0: Well, she had no place to go.
1: She ran away.
0: Now, look, Mr. Jenkins, I realize that teenage daughters can be a nuisance, and after meeting your daughter, I can understand how you feel. Still and all, she is your daughter.
1: Got my doubts.
0: Now, Mr. Jenkins, your daughter may have given you good reason to lose your temper, but beating a child is never sound psychology.
1: Beat her? You mean wallop her, whale her? Man, I never laid a hand to her. I dastn't.
0: But she said...
1: Come in here.
0: Oh, now, Mr. Jenkins, I assure you...
1: Come in the cabin. You look around this here room, mister. See them dishes all over the floor, those chairs all splintered like they was kindling, that table turned over bottom side topmost like a turtle on the road? You think I beat her?
0: Well, the place is a shambles.
1: I ain't saying Abby did it. But when she gets unhappy, things happen. Dishes come flying through the air. Funny things happen around Ab. Ever since she started filling out 5 or 6 years ago.
0: Well, she's only 16.
1: 16? Don't let on I told you, but she's past 18. There, you see?
0: Well, it just fell off the shelf.
1: Now look, you're a city fella, passable looking. Why don't you take her with you?
0: What? Oh, now wait a minute, Mr. Jenkins.
1: But she's right pretty when she fixes up, and she can cook right smart. Go on, take her.
0: Well, you must be mad. You can't give a girl away like that. If you'll excuse me, I think I'd better be going.
1: Nobody asked you to bring her back. Gal eats more than I do.
0: Oh, now, look, here. Here's $10. Buy yourself a jug.
1: Well, I'd like to, but I can't do it. It ain't worth it. You brought her back. You can take her away.
0: Oh, here. Here's 15.
1: Well, I should know better. All right, mister.
0: I'll get her.
1: It ain't no use, though, I can tell you, mister.
0: All right, Abigail. Get out of the car. You're home.
2: But, Pa...
0: Oh, he isn't mad at you. He's welcoming you back. Now, come on, get out.
2: Oh, dirty, nasty old man. Serve him right up that bottle he's pulling busted right over his head.
0: Goodbye, Abby. And remind me never to see you again.

0: What are you doing here?
1: Waiting for you.
0: But listen, this is my cabin. I rented it.
1: I know. What kept you?
0: Well, what are you doing here? How did you get here?
1: Oh, I reckon you're hungry. Look, why don't you sit down? Supper's about ready.
0: Now, wait a minute. I came here by car. How did you get here?
1: Well, I rode. Oh, it's lucky I did. This place needed a good sweeping.
0: Is that your broom?
1: Why, no. It was here in the cabin. Pa loaned me a mule. I let her go. She'll get home all right.
0: But you can't stay here. It's impossible. What would people say?
1: Well, who'd care? Pa don't. Oh, please, Mr. Wright, let me cook and clean for you. I won't be no trouble. Honest, I wouldn't.
0: Oh, now, look, Abby, you're a nice girl, and I like you, but you'll just have to go back to your father, do you understand?
1: All right.
0: What? What was that? What happened? Oh, look at that, the car. I must have left the brake off.
1: You reckon it's hurt bad?
0: Well, rolling down a 10-foot grade into a tree didn't help it any.
1: Oh, well, I'm sorry, Mr. Wright.
0: Are you? Well, anyway, it looks like you'll have to stay here tonight then, doesn't it?
1: I reckon.
0: I could have sworn I put that brake on. Listen, you're going back first thing in the morning.
1: Oh, sure. Sure, Mr. Wright. I understand.
0: Abby, tell me something. Who wrecked your father's house?
1: Libby.
0: Libby, huh? Who's Libby?
1: The other me. Mostly I keep her bottled up inside. But when I feel sad and unhappy, I just can't keep her in. Then she just lets loose and goes wild.
0: Schizo. Abby, where did you get an idea like that?
1: Well, when I was born, I had a twin sister. Only she died real quick. And when I was bad, my ma used to say Libby would never have been mean or cross or naughty. So when I'd done something bad, I started saying Libby done it. I guess after a while, I've begun to believe it myself.
0: Can you control it, Abby?
1: Not much. You see, when I get feeling mad and mean, things just happen, that's all.
0: How about a rolling tire?
1: You sure did look funny. Oh, I was just feeling mean about Pa, I guess, and I took it out on you.
0: I don't believe it. It's absolutely impossible. It's primitive. It's straight out of Fraser's Golden Bough. There's got to be some explanation. Illusion or hypnosis. There's got to be some physical explanation.
1: Well, I don't see why. I mean, if a thing just happens, you don't have to explain it. It's just there, ain't it?
0: All right. Here. Now, make that cup move.
1: Why?
0: I want to see you do it.
1: But I don't want to. I never wanted to do it. It just happened.
0: Come on, try.
1: Now, no, Mr. Wright. Look, it never brung me nothing but misery. It's bad enough when you can't help it, but it's worse when you do it on purpose. Nothing good will come of it.
0: Come on, try. I want you to move that cup. Now, go ahead, Abby. Just move it without touching it.
1: I can't. I just can't.
0: Why not? Why can't?

0: Tammy.
1: Hmm?
0: What's, courting like here in the hills?
1: Oh, sometimes we walk and look at things together and talk a little. But if the night is warm, we just sit and hold hands and whatever.
0: Like this?
1: Mr. Wright, do you like me a little bit? Oh, not marrying-like, but friendly-like?
0: I like you very much, Abby. Very much.
1: Oh, Mr. Wright. You kiss real pretty.
0: Abby, what happened to your fellas? I mean, the other boys.
1: Well, folks said I'd the evil eye. I mean, Hank fell off the roof and broke his leg, and Gene, well, he fell in the lake and liked to drown. It wasn't my fault it was after we'd had words, now, was it?
0: No.
1: Why, Mr. Wright, you're shivering. Maybe we'd better go get your jacket.
0: Abby, tomorrow we're going to drive to Springfield to do some shopping.
1: Really, Mr. Wright? Why, I ain't never been to Springfield. Oh, ain't that wonderful?

0: Mr. Wright.
1: Huh. Are you happy, Abby?
0: Oh, it's the happiest I've ever been in my life. I mean, eating in a fancy restaurant and even dancing and all. And now us just sitting here together in the moonlight. I never thought anything like this would happen to me.
1: Abby, I'm afraid maybe you don't understand.
0: Well, what do you mean, Mr. Wright?
1: Oh, you know that dress I bought you? That's for another girl.
0: What?
1: Yeah, it's for another girl. I'm gonna marry her. She's about your size, and I thought we could pick it out that way.
0: Oh, no, Oh, Mr. Wright.
1: Abby, wait a minute. Where are you going? Wait, I want to talk to you.
0: No, I'm going to bed.
1: Matthew Wright, you are a no-good, miserable cad.

0: Do you want any more coffee?
1: You still feel bad, Abby?
0: You want me to move that cup for you today? I can do it real good.
1: How do you know?
0: Well, I just got a feeling. Look.
1: You can do it now?
0: Sure, I guess. There, it's getting easier.
1: Look, Abby, I want to get some things out of the car. I just happen to have them things for tests. There may be other powers.
0: Well, I don't care much one way or the other, Mr. Wright. If it makes you happy, it's all right with me.
1: Abby? Abby, where are you? Abby, where did you go? Abby?
0: Here I am, Mr. Wright.
1: Abby, where were you?
0: Springfield.
1: But that's 50 miles.
0: I know. I just kind of wished I was there, and then I was. I brought back a frying pan I admired in that hardware store window. Ain't it pretty? Got a real copper bottom.
1: Didn't you have any trouble getting out of the store without anyone seeing you?
0: Well, I was outside, but I could see in the back room somehow, too. I knew his name was Albert, and he was doing a crossword puzzle.
1: Now, how could you tell all that?
0: Well, I just kind of looked inside of his thinking. Like this.
1: Wait a minute. Wait a minute, Abby, don't.
0: I could look right inside your thinking now, Mr. Wright.
1: Abby, Abby, wait a minute. Abby.
0: You wouldn't. You didn't.
1: Now, wait a minute, Abby. You've got to understand.
0: I understand. I understand everything you've been thinking. You devil. Well, there ain't nothing too bad for anyone to do that.
1: Well, you've got to let me explain.
0: You with your kindness and your city manners. How could you do it? You made me fall in love with you. It was just a trick. You just wanted to make me unhappy, that's all. Why, even Pa was never that mean. I'd as soon marry up with a rattlesnake.
1: Well, Abby, what are you going to do?
0: Well, I haven't made up my mind yet, but I'll think of something.

0: Well, I've got to think of some way out of it. She's in that other room thinking what to do to me. I've got to think of some way. No, no, no, it's no use. As soon as I think of it, she knows. Oh, got to keep my mind busy. Mary had a little lamb. Its fleece was white as maybe if I could get her father. No, no! If there are two outs and bases loaded, or men on first and second, and a ball is hit, which, in the opinion of the umpire, can be handled by an infielder, the infield fly rule shall be invoked, and the batter is called out. The base runners may advance at their own peril. Their peril. I've got to think. No, no, I mustn't think.
1: Make the cherry pie, Matty boy, Matty boy.
0: Oh, no, she's absolutely certain now she can do anything she wants to. I've got to act on the spur of the moment, keep my mind crowded with something else. Oh, it's a lovely day. Breathes there a man with soul so dead? 'Twas brillig and the slithy toves did gyre and gimble in the wave. Froggy went a-courting, and he did ride, sword and pistol by his side, ring Tom Body Michikambo. Full fathom five my father lies, of his bones are coral made. Seabirds hourly toll his knell. Hark, I hear them, ding dong dell.
2: That's pretty.
0: Abby!
2: Where are we going?
0: Oh, Abby.
2: Hmm?
0: What are you doing here?
2: I couldn't let you leave without me. I've got plans for you.
0: Oh?
2: Very interesting plans.
0: But how could you tell I left? I was thinking all sorts of other things.
2: Mm-hmm. Matt, you were thinking some of the cutest little rhymes. Oh, but that was on top.
0: On top?
2: Why, sure. Way underneath, I could hear plain what you were thinking about running away in this old car.
0: Well, then why didn't you stop me? Conk out the motor or something?
2: Oh, I didn't want to. I told you I could see way down underneath the top of your thinking. And you know what I found there? All the time, even when you were making me unhappy to test all them strange things I learned how to do, way down deep, you're in love with me.
0: I am?
2: Surely true. So, we're going to get married.
0: Are we?
2: Mm-hmm. There isn't much you can do about it now, is there?
0: No. No, I suppose not. But, you know, it's a frightening thought getting married to you, Abby. A wife who can read your mind and all the rest.
2: Oh, I wouldn't worry about it, darling. Why, I can only do those things when I'm downright miserable. Everything will be perfectly all right. Just as long as you keep me happy.

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Around Dodge City and in the territory on West, there's just one way to handle the killers and the spoilers, and that's with a U.S. Marshal and the smell of gun smoke.

0: Gunsmoke, starring William Conrad. The story of the violence that moved west with young America. And the story of a man who moved with it.
1: I'm that man. Matt Dillon, United States Marshal. The first man they look for and the last they want to meet. It's a chancy job, and it makes a man watchful and a little lonely.

0: Captain. I swear I never seen the likes of it.
1: Well, what's the matter, Chester?
2: Well, Boone Wilson won't leave himself. I opened the door and he won't budge out of there.
1: Did you tell him I was releasing him today?
2: Yes, sir, I did, but he claims he wants to stay. Well, he even asked me what I was fixing for dinner, what we're going to do.
1: Yeah, the train's in. You go on down, get the mail. I'll have to do this.
2: I never seen a man who wanted to stay in jail before.
1: All right, come on out of there, Boone. I'm turning you loose.
3: Oh, it's all right, Marshal. You needn't bother.
1: You like it here, do you?
3: It's the onlyest home I ever had.
1: I see.
3: You and Chester have been good friends to me. Particular Chester.
1: Is that why you keep getting drunk just to get in jail? Well,
3: a fella's got to have a friend. A roof over his head, don't he, Marshal?
1: All right, come on, Boone. Let's go.
3: I got my hat under this blanket here. Sure like my hat, Marshal.
1: Yeah.
3: Oh, here's that extra blanket Chester gave me. I tried to keep it from touching the floor.
1: Thanks, Boone. All right, let's go.
3: You say so.
1: You going back home now?
3: I don't rightly know where home is at. Old Pa, he run me off before I was old enough to know where we was living. Said he couldn't feed me no more.
1: Yeah.
3: Ever since then, I've kind of like a tumbleweed going here, there. Guess I'm from all over now.
1: Don't you ever stay put?
3: Well, I'd like to. People always run me off, just like Pa did. Just when I think I got a friend, they tell me to go.
1: I'll get you packed for you.
3: Now you're doing it, Marshal.
1: Doing what?
3: Running me off.
1: Now look, Boone, I got nothing for you and nothing against you. I put you in jail four times for getting drunk and almost breaking somebody in two with your bare hands. Now, all I want you to do is to keep yourself out of jail by staying away from those saloons. Here. This all your stuff?
3: I won't stay in Dodge, Marshal. Fella's got to have a friend where he stays.
1: Look, don't take me wrong, son. It's just that there's
0: Mr. Dillon. Mr. Dillon, come here, quick.
1: Oh, what's the matter, Chester?
0: A hangman's come to town.
1: A hangman? What are you talking about?
0: Come take a look. He's all dressed in black, and he's hauling his gallows right along with him.
1: Gallows?
0: See there? Three yoke of oxen pulling. Ain't that an awful-looking thing? A gallows built right on the back of his wagon.
1: Henry Maples.
0: You know him?
1: I've heard of him. He thinks he cleaned up the border country with that gallows.
0: Oh, but what you doing here, Mr. Dillon?
1: Well, maybe he thinks Dodge is next. Come on.

0: Agents, message from HQ. We have a code 24. I repeat, code 24. Please advise.
1: Yeah. Backblock gospel. Talk my ugly shit.

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Unexplained Agency Radio, playing you great music from 6 a.m. till 6 p.m. and offering you the best in old radio dramas from 6 p.m. till 6 a.m.

day we gon' laugh about the nights we broke. Sharing fries, big dreams, and side jokes. If life try to fold you, don't you fold too. You the story that the world can't go through.

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